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me how you respond. I mean, Job's character was that way. Not only want to say that, but how about the three Hebrew children? I mean, the pressure was put on. Amen. The heat was put on them. You know what? They would not bow. They would not bend. But he said, bless God, I'll burn. Amen. Go ahead, King. Light the fires. I made up my mind a long time ago. Some of us need to understand today, folks, that the sooner we make those decisions in our life, they'll help our character, the better off we're going to be as a Christian. And a preacher talking about the message last time, influence. But you know what? The character of a person is more important than anything. And you say, well, talking about all these men here. Well, let me tell you the ladies a little bit. Get your Bible, turn over to 1 Peter there. I'll read you some verses. Look at 1 Peter chapter number 3. The Bible says there, likewise, in other words, what I just said, apply to you too, ladies. You wives, being subject to your own, be subjection to your own husbands, that if any obey not the word, they also may without the word be won by the conversation of the wives. While they behold your chaste conversation coupled with fear, whose adorning let it not be that outward adorning of plaiting of the hair, of wearing of gold or putting on of apparel. That seems to be the big emphasis these days, the young people. Amen. And not just the young ladies, young men are doing putting all that jewelry on. Amen. We're not impressed. A matter of fact, you know what? I want to gag. But like I said, but let it be the hidden man of the heart, and that which is not corruptible, even the ornament of a meek and quiet spirit, which is in the sight of God of great price. Well, I'll tell you, that's character right there. Amen. Learning how to control that spirit. Learning how to just keep your mouth shut. Learning how to just do what you're told. Amen. Listen, I was the youngest of 7 boys in my home. And I'm telling you, I've heard all of it. From the oldest brother to the one that's right before me. I mean, they put me on all these, what we call the sorriest jobs on the ranch. And I had to do a lot of things. I was the only one that spent most of my life taking care of sheep. Nobody wants to take care of sheep. Nobody wants to be involved in that. But you know what? I got that job. But you know what? As much as I didn't like it, you know what? Today, most of my brothers are either in jail, or they're being hunted by the law, or either, you know what, their marriage is on the 5th or 6th one, and here I am, you know, just a little boy, just a snotty-nosed little brother. Hey, I grew up, and you know what? I've been married 34 years. Hey, God has allowed me to be used to start churches. God has allowed me to influence people in the right way, and God has used me to build character, the right kind of character, and different people. Folks, I'm telling you, folks, that book there is true. It works. Amen. It's about time we got people back in the book and start learning about what kind of character God's looking for. We need that. Just say, I'll not bow. I'll not bend. Bless God, I'm just going to go on and take my lumps. Not only that, but you know what? Ladies, it says there that the inner man of the heart. Let Jesus run that heart. Amen. I tell ladies that back home, I said, when their husband messes up, I said, let God beat him up. You don't go off after him. You stay right with God. Stay in church. Let the inner man deal and guide you. I said, God will beat him up and bring him back. Amen. There's no sense in 2 wicked people out there. But, hey, just let him go out there. Let him go and run his course. Well, God will catch him. If he's saved, God will whoop him. I said, you just stay right and stay in church. And many times I've seen that in our church. Where the women just stayed in there, and pretty soon that boy will come back, that man will come back with his tail between his legs. Said, preacher, I'm sorry. I said, I know you're sorry. That's a good start right there. I'm telling you, character is something that we're leaning on today. The right kind of character. Number 2, I want to say, when God chooses, He chooses attitude more important than age. Look there again, 1 Samuel chapter 16. Look in verse 10. And again, Jesse made 7 of his sons to pass before Samuel. And Samuel said unto Jesse, the Lord hath not chosen these. And Samuel said unto Jesse, are here all thy children? And he said, there remaineth yet the youngest. And behold, he keepeth the sheep. And Samuel said unto Jesse, send and fetch him, for we will not sit till he come hither. Amen. David was the youngest of Jesse's sons. 8 sons.
David, because of his age, was not man's choice. According to verse 5, David was left out because of his age. But God's choice is always based on attitude, not age. Listen, young people, listen to me. Church is not an adult thing. Church is not just for the older people. It's not an elderly thing. Boy, I'm telling you, the reason why the church is dead all across the country and the only time they've just about showed a little bit of light is during camp meeting is because young people are not being invested in. They're not given the time, the opportunity to show themselves that, hey, all the kids on the reservation are not given to the devil. All the kids in Birmingham are not given to the devil. There's some that love God. There's some that have quality values. Hey, they want you to come and preach to them. These young people that hang around me, they love preaching. They want me to preach at them. They want me to tell them how it is. You know what? They like you for it. But it's the parents that don't like it. We just had youth camp. And you've seen these kids, man. They're standing there shouting. They want to get something out of this meeting. And a bunch of you big deadheads back there just looking. What's going on? I can't see. Inspired them standing up. I wish they'd sit down. Why don't you just get right with God? Why don't you just get your attitude right? Amen. Hey, listen to this. Attitude check. Ain't that good? Every once in a while in our church, we got to check attitudes. Amen. Attitude check. That's what we do. Hey, we just don't want no deadhead in here. Somebody in the Millie Grubs bring in some kind of bad spirit. We want to keep it out as much as we can. Hey, folks, hell, when you have the right attitude. God's choice is on attitude. Amen. God puts a premium on attitude. Amen. What a person is in his heart is how he is on the outside. Proverbs chapter 23 verse 7, as he thinketh in his heart, so is he. You know, today's generation, you know, kind of remind me of Samson. Samson, you know, came from a hero to zero. They had the wrong attitude about everything. And I know people like that in churches. There's nothing but a zero. You know why they're there? They show up, they soak it up, and they sit and they sour. And then I want then have the people in my church are shouting, amen, hanging out the lights and, you know, busting out the windows. We had this year during youth camp, one of the boys was standing back here and we had a big curtain over the pulpit, over the baptistry. And he stood there and he got to going, they were singing, and he leaned back like that and he went over, man, head first. His legs were sticking out like that, and Brother Terrence had to run over there. He come out of there, had a bump on his head. He said, I'm okay. He said, I'm all right. Man, he just got bouncing right back up, you know. He said, that wasn't going to stop him. And I told the people, I said, good thing none of you spiritual deadheads happened to. I said, if it did, I said, you probably stayed in there. I mean, listen, people today, their minds are preoccupied with all kinds of things. Amen. With the young people, it's youthful lust. God said to flee youthful lust. That's a good place to start right there. Amen. Listen, I'll tell you what, folks. I didn't get saved until 27 years old. When I got saved, folks, I got saved because of some woman was praying out there yonder backside of nowhere in a little house on a reservation, a north part of the reservation. I remember I'd walk into that house in the middle of the night, maybe 1, 2 o'clock in the morning. I'd be dead drunk and I'd hear her praying behind that wall. I'd hear a whole bunch of mumbling. One time I stop, I listen, and this woman must pray, oh God, save my son-in-law. And I thought, boy, I wish she could quit praying. That next morning at breakfast, I said, woman, you need to quit what you're doing. You need to leave me alone. We're fixing to move out, amen. And we moved out about 50 miles away, and boy, I said, man, this is great. I don't have to listen to that prayer no more. I thought I got away from that woman, but there's one person, my friend, that one they never can get away from, and that's the Holy Spirit of God. I remember, folks, I went up there, and that first Saturday, an old Baptist preacher came knocking on my door, and he said, hey son, he said, I've been told you need God, amen. And he told me, he said, who the world told on me? I felt like that. I wish I had a phone. I could call my mother-in-law, tell her, hey, you better not leave my father, be sticking your head in my business up here. But I'll tell you what, that man came back the following Sunday, and the following Saturday, and the following Thursday, and then one Saturday night, I was drunk, I said, hey, preacher, I don't want your gospel. You take your
white man religion, you pack it up, you go home, mine is better. And then he said, it's okay. And he said, I'll make you a deal. He said, here's a clean white sheet of paper. He said, you take it. He said, Mr. Calvin, you write down everything that you think the earth religion has done for you. And if he has better than what I've got, I'll leave you alone. And I said, good deal. Now hit the road. He left. Boy, for a whole week, man, I tried to find something that was better than what was in the Bible. I tried to find something better than God. I could not find it. My friend, I'm telling you what. When that man came back the following Sunday, knocked on my door, he said, what you got? And I said, I got a plain white sheet of paper. I ain't got nothing. And he said, hey, he said, I got good news for you. He said, I got no Jesus to come and fight for you on the cross. All you got to do is trust him. Hey, I tell you what, right there, folks, for the first time in my life, I felt defeated. For the first time in my life, I felt disillusioned. For the first time in my life, folks, I didn't know which way to go. But thank God, Jesus did. Jesus came by my way. He saved me. He set my feet upon the rock. He established my voice. Brother, he put a new song in my heart. Amen. It's been good ever since. Hey, I've been shouting it out all over the country. I've been getting excited about God all over the country. We need an attitude check on you white folks. Let me say also, maturity does not automatically come with years. I picked on these young people. How about you older people? Paul said this. He said, I, brethren, could not speak unto you as to spiritual, but as unto carnal, even as babes. Our attitude sometimes, well, thank God I got saved. Thank God I got in. But I'll just stay right here and grieve the Holy Spirit. I'll just stay here, you know, and just hang out with the boys. Hey, preacher, just leave me alone. At least I tithe. You know, most people don't like to stick out. They don't like to be picked out, you know, just by themselves. Let me tell you something. True character is who you are when you're by yourself. When you're alone and out there, people are going to see. We were talking last night when Brother Tapp preached about the influence and people come to you. And when he said, you don't never know who's looking. And my wife nudged me. She said, that's happened to you several times, isn't it? I said, you ain't kidding. Now, thank God, I'm glad, you know, that there's a person that lives in me. He tells me before anything. Something's wrong, he tells me. I once went into one of the religious leaders on the reservation. He was supposed to be a well-known, well-educated, well-held-out man that was a peyote man. And he told me, he said, I got the same God you do. I don't know why we fight. So I got the same religion you do. And I don't know why we fight. We're on the same side. And I said, well, let's just put that to the test. I said, I got God, my God living in me. Where's yours living? He didn't say nothing. I said, he lives in me. And I said, you know what? What you can do is right here. I said, you can take up your paraphernalia, all that stuff you use to worship the peyote button and all that false god, and you can take it. I said, you can go load it in your truck and you can go down the road and stop at the local drive-up liquor store and get you a pint or whatever. You can go to the house and you can cuss the woman out and run the kids out, and you still think that you're a good holy man. But I said, I can't do that. I said, just for me to tell you this already, while I'm telling you this before I could even think of it, my God and the inside of me telling me, nope, you don't do that. And so that's the difference. My God won't let me do the things that you get away with your God. And so that's why you and I don't have the same God. Amen. And I told him that, and boy, I'm telling you, he lit up his eyes, man. He looked at me and said, you're weird. And I said, thank God, I'm weird. Thank God, you know, I look up that word weird. It means to have some kind of magical powers. And I said, sir, for your sake, I said, I do have them powers. And you know, now he sees me. The other day he saw me at Walmart. He took two lanes on the other side, walked down. So I told my wife, I said, watch this. And I ran around this way. There he was. He went down the other aisle again. Just to see you. Hey, it ain't me. It's your attitude.
It's a relationship. Bible says they had took notice with those two men, John and Peter, that they've been with Jesus. Our attitude ought to be something. Amen. Peter, he stepped right out of the boat, didn't he? Amen. He said, you Baptist crowd over there, you like to criticize, you like to ride the boat, and you're just going your way to glory land, and you're shouting it out, but who's going to step out? Peter said, I'll step out. He stepped out. And everybody runs down Peter. Listen, he stepped back in too. Listen, I'm telling you what, folks, he stepped out on faith. He stepped out on the fullness of God. And you know what? He stepped out to the friend of God. I mean, to his friend, the Lord Jesus Christ. Boy, serving the Lord is all about attitude. Amen. You're where you're at today because you want to be where you're at. Nobody's going to make you in God's sight. See, nobody's too young. Nobody's too old. Some of David's men that came to him. Over in 1 Samuel 22, the Bible says some were in distress. In other words, they were needing peace. And then there were some that were in debt. They were needing a pardon. And then there were some that were in discontent. They were all needing a purpose. You know what? They just came as they are. You know what they had? They had the right attitude. So that man can help us. That's the only one that can help us. Let's go to him. You know, David as a young man, faced a giant. And he figured out as a young man what it's going to take to go out and finish and get ahead. He came home and got ahead. He carried it around all day long. You know how to get ahead? It's attitude. Get right with God, then stay right with God. Listen, if you're in a church today, but you're not serving, you're lacking character, you're lacking attitude. But it's time to pick up that attitude. Hey, no matter how young you are, no matter how old you are, man, just pick it up. I believe this morning God challenged us about our attitude. Now, I know it was his camp meeting, boy, and I'm telling you, we shouted out, and it was just a while ago we did, but every once in a while, God wants to put something in there that will last longer than the camp meeting. Put something in there that will help us, keep us going long after the last shout's out. Last message is preached down the road somewhere. God's going to do something. Number three, when God chooses, He chooses responsibility. That's more important than recognition. Look back over there in 1 Samuel chapter 16. I want you to read verse 11. And Samuel said to Jesse, are here all thy children? And he said, there remaineth yet the youngest, and behold, he keepeth the sheep. And Samuel said to Jesse, send and fetch him, for we will not sit down till he come hither. Notice he said, no, there's one. He said, behold, he keepeth the sheep. Look where David was. David was tending to his father's flock. You know what that means? He was being responsible. He was responsible for the job he was given. Folks, he wasn't looking for recognition. Now, I'm being a shepherd boy, nobody ever asked me, boy, can I have your job? That sounds real good, we're talking about camping before KOA. I used to camp with my daddy's sheep down the canyon about 7 miles where I live. And I used to camp down there months at a time. And every once in a while, my mom would bring some groceries from the store and bring it by, But I remember I learned a lot of things. I used to take dough and knead it. And I used to dig a hole about that deep and that wide. And I used to dump that dough in there and cover it up with a little tin sheet and build a fire on it. And about 2 hours later, come back with the sheep and that dough would be bread. And I'd cut slice them up. And I put it in a little sack and I hang it out on the brush arbor. And that used to be my lunch, That used to be my supper. It used to be my breakfast. That's how I lived. And you know what? You talk about loneliness. Nobody wants that kind of a job. And you talk about those places where you had to go, and it wasn't popular, amen. I mean, traveling, you had to travel here and there. There was no pickup, no car. It's the real funny thing today on the reservation. People still got sheep. They still take care of sheep. You always see a pickup truck out there. Out in the middle of nowhere, and this old boy is sitting in a pickup truck watching his sheep. And I think, what a joke. Why don't you just tell us you're lazy? What you going to do? What you going to do when a coyote come in the middle of the flock?
You know, attitude is very important, but you know what? Responsibilities. Think about the searching for the food for the sheep. You know why these young people are here this week, folks? It's not so much on account of Brother Calvin. I want to tell you why, folks. When you take a sheep and you put them in a place where there's no grass, you know what? They're just going to scatter. They're going to run in every direction. They're not going to listen to the shepherd. But I'll tell you, the shepherd's job is to find him grass, to find a sheep a place, a good place to feed. And boy, I'll tell you, you get that sheep down there where it's a good place to feed, and bless God, you know what? They don't ever want to leave. They don't want to stay there. Hey, you know what? The last day of our teen camp this year, there were some new people this year from the Kokopah Indian Reservation down in Yuma. You know what those kids did? It was so funny. My son and I sat out Saturday morning, the day after the last camp, youth camp, and we're sitting there, we're watching these kids, and that man would go in the men's dorm, brother, and round up those boys, and he'd take them to the bus. Then he'd say, okay, I'll be right back. And then he'd run over to the girls' dorm, get the girls, and he'd bring them back, and lo and behold, the boys be back in the dorm. Then he'd run in there, he'd try to run. I mean, he's just running himself to death. After a while, Terrence stood up and said, brother, he said, start the bus. And finally, when he started the bus, they slowly came out. They dragged it all the way. You know what it was? Hey, they had good feeding. They'd been around, hey, a good shepherd all week, and God fed them. God took care of them, and they didn't want to leave. I'm telling you what, folks, it's been kind of like that here, Brother Tim. We don't want to leave. We just want to hang out. We're praying today. Oh, maybe I'll just catch up for another week, amen. Hey, the feed has been good. Hey, man, the shepherd's been leading us. I'll tell you what, folks, ain't nothing like this out in that world. It's all here. Come on, get in there. You know, responsibility comes. I want one to be where you're at. Amen. You know what? In any sport, in any workplace, in any relationship, there's got to be a right attitude. But you know what? You can have all the attitude that you want to have. The right kind. And not be wanting to get involved. That's where responsibility comes in. Listen. Tending to the wounded and the sheep is a very responsible job. One time my daddy told me, he said, son, you can take the sheep anywhere, but don't bring them near that field. That corn's about knee high. We tend to get a crop out of it. But he said, just to make sure, he said, the Creator put some milkweed along the side of that corn. And milkweed is the most dangerous thing a sheep can get in your mouth. And he said, I'll know it when they get in there. I had no idea. Just a little boy. And I thought, man, I'll be slick. You know. There's some real good feeding around there. You know, I don't have to take them all the way out in the country. I'll just take them there. Mom and Dad going to town. And the sheep went over there. And just a few grazed there. All of a sudden, my uncle come up and said, hey, what are they doing in that? So I chased the sheep back in. 30 minutes, the sheep start falling over. I mean, they were just bloated and their legs were up in the air. And I was looking at them. I didn't know what to do. I got scared to death. And you know what? About that time, my mama showed up. You know, how many of you ever seen those big long needles that they used to sew the sack, brown sacks with, you know, to sack up the wheat and all that? My mom always carried one right on her skirt. And she took that thing off and she started stabbing them sheep right in the belly. And now you could hear it. This is like deflating a balloon, you know. And after a while, about 15 minutes, them sheep got up, shook their head, and they said, boy, that was close. Well, you could see relief over this old shepherd boy. I said, oh, now I know. I learned my lesson. I'll never do that again. But you know what? Sometimes you got to tend to the sheep when they

6 years that we've been out there, we've seen 14 young men raised to be preachers. We've seen over 8 churches planted. Hey, God in due season said, you will reap if you pay God. Hey, let's get back to doing God's word. Amen. Let's quit talking about what the world's talking about. Let's quit getting off into what the world's doing. Hey, the world ought to do their thing, but we got something we got to do. We ought to be involved in it. We may get back to our responsibility. David was responsible. You want some integrity today, boys and girls? You want character? Go do something you don't like. When my brothers came home, I never shouted and said, hey man, boy, I had the best job today. I was sheep herding. They looked at me and said, you know what we did? We went to the rodeo. We went to the Navajo Nation Fair. Look what I bought. My head would just hang down. Little did I know that what they meant for evil, God had meant for good for me. Years on. Now, their heads hang down. When I tell them, look what God did. Look what God is doing. That's what I say. And they just stand there. David, as a young man, learned a lot about governing his life, leading. Listen at every opportunity. You know, David, according to the 18th verse of 1 Samuel 16, Bible says he played cunningly. He was a musician. Bible says he was a mighty man of valor. He was a man of war. Bible says he was militarily vigilant. That's what that means, I believe. You know what? He was prudent in manners. Bible says he was mannerly. Bible says he was manly, a comely person. But you know what? Bible says he was mightily help of God. David had God on his side. Because God looked at this young boy and he said, foolish as he is, one day he's going to lead my kingdom. One day, because I see character in him that I don't see in his brothers. I see attitude in him that no one else can see. I see responsibility in this young man. Let me ask you this morning. Is a character more important to you than countenance? Is attitude more important to you than age? Amen. Are you sitting here saying, well, let the older folks do it? No, no. Young people, you are the generation for now. The only reason why you're in church is God intends to use you. And this week, the more we've been hearing preaching, well, I trust that your attitude's been getting right. Well, the camp meeting is a time of attitude adjustment. It's being responsible, more important to you than being recognized. God is searching. God is seeking. He said, I sought for me a man to stand in the gap. God is serious about His work. How serious are you about Him? By working for Him. Heads bowed, eyes closed. Father, this morning, we've come and we labored over, Lord God, this message You've given us about character, responsibility, and attitude. Your God, I pray You help us this morning. God, and I like to shout and I like to praise the Lord, but Lord God, there's something, Lord God, that I believe is more important today in our life. And that is what's going on inside of my heart. You see it. You know what's going on. Every one of us in here, Lord God, if the truth be known, we're not what we used to be. But it's sad that a lot of us are not what we could be. We're not what we could be. There's much more land to conquer. There's much more ground to gain. Help me, Lord God, to be responsible for what You've given me. God, help us to get responsible, God, and be able to take on some important tasks as Bible-believing Christians. God, this world, this country, and this community, our communities, Lord God, are going to be improved for the glory of God. It's got to be done through men. Some man said this week, God works through men. Not methods, not machinery, but men. God, help me to be that man. Help us, God, be that man, that woman, that make a difference. I pray these things in Jesus' name. Amen.

All right, folks, we got a song here. It's going to be about the prodigal son. And it's a sad story about how this prodigal got away from his father. But the good news is he came back. And so I'm going to play it, but I'm going to play it in the key of F. It's got to be in the key of F. Feeling footloose and fancy free, a feather-brained fella faced his fond father, a formidable figure, to find a fast way to get his father to fork over the family finances.

0: He then fled afar off from the farm to foreign fields and fretted his fortune, feasting fabulously and following fun and foolishness with his faithless friends. Then, forlorn and for sure forsaken by fickle friends, since folly had finished his finances, he found a foreign fellow who forced him to be a feed flinger to filthy fat swine in the farmyard. Finally, he saith, "Phooey. My father's flunkies are fed more food than I find and fare far fancier." So, forsaking fate, friends, and folly, he forsooth fled that farm to find his fond, faithful father. And finding him, he saith, "Father, I have flunked. I have foolishly flung away my fabulous fortune and forfeited the family's favor. However," the fine, faithful father fell on his fuzzy neck with an affectionate kiss on his face and said, "Fit his filthy feet with the finest and find the best ring for his finger and fast. Fetch the fatted fatling and we shall feed and frolic frivolously till filled full. For the fine, fair son, though he foolishly followed the flesh and failed, did flee and forsake to come forward forcefully famished and is now free from his fetters, found and forgiven."
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0: 21, please. Deuteronomy chapter 21, and we'll look at verse 1. The Lord laid this upon my heart today. I hope that this message will be life-saving to you when you go through this. This is pretty common in life. We are going to see what the Lord does when things go down, what he words it, a rough valley, a rough valley. It is inevitable in anybody's life. There is a rough valley, small, big, it doesn't matter, but there's something. It could even be something that you think is so petty as trying to get some sort of passing grade in an exam or in a school class. It could be where you have a tense relationship in the home. Whatever it is, there's something rough that everybody goes through in life.
1: Yeah.
0: In Deuteronomy chapter 21 and verse 1, it says, if one be found slain in the land, which the Lord thy God giveth thee to possess it, lying in the field, and it be not known who has slain him, then thy elders and thy judges shall come forth, and they shall measure unto the cities which are round about him that is slain. And it shall be that the city which is next unto the slain man, even the elders of that city shall take an heifer, which hath not been wrought with, and which hath not drawn in the yoke. And the elders of that city shall bring down the heifer unto a rough valley, which is neither eared nor sown, and shall strike off the heifer's neck there in the valley. And the priests, the sons of Levi, shall come near, for them the Lord thy God hath chosen to minister unto him, and to bless in the name of the Lord. And by their word shall every controversy and every stroke be tried. And all the elders of that city that are next unto the slain man shall wash their hands over the heifer that is beheaded in the valley. And they shall answer and say, our hands have not shed this blood, neither have our eyes seen it. Be merciful, O Lord, unto thy people Israel, whom thou hast redeemed, and lay not innocent blood unto thy people of Israel's charge. And the blood shall be forgiven them. So shalt thou put away the guilt of innocent blood from among you, which thou shalt do that which is right in the sight of the Lord. There are people who would use this passage to try to give some kind of prophetic doom and gloom or upcoming apocalyptic statement that this has to do with the red heifer prophecy and the second coming of Christ. However, as Dr. Upham correctly noted, this is not about the red heifer. It is simply about a heifer. The red heifer is specifically mentioned in a separate passage, which is in the book of Numbers. But what this passage does have something to do with the rapture, which is very interesting, is that it gives the formula of what the Jews can do where they have crucified their Messiah in the first centuries. And if they followed this routine, God could have forgiven that nation and sounded the rapture, believe it or not. So it is a very interesting chapter. Basically, it covers a portion as follows. They see somebody that is slain, and they don't know who slain him. And when that slain body is around the cities, then they have to measure the cities and find out who's the closest to it. Once they find those that are closest to it, then they get the elders of the city involved. And then they make sure that they take out a worthy heifer. And this heifer should not have anything that's been used up or been used to draw in the yoke. So it's got to be fresh and new. Then they have to take that heifer down a rough valley. And in that rough valley, they are supposed to behead that heifer, and blood should be shed. And then the elders of the city are supposed to wash their hands over that dead heifer and proclaim that the dead body that they found, not the red heifer, but the dead body that they originally found, that, hey, our hands are clean. We have not shed this blood over that person who just died. So then that heifer is basically like that atonement and that substitute over that dead body. Then they erase the guilt and the sin away from their nation. As I look at this passage, it has a lot of interesting connections on what happens in a rough valley. I've explained to you the whole ordeal, but we will go verse by verse and examine each thing about what happens in a rough valley that might be very helpful to you. The Christian life, when we go through our down moments, it is described as a valley. And I would like to talk about how rough that valley is that could be helpful to you. The title of my message is Rough Valley, Get Ahead. Let's pray. Now, Father, as these people have prayed, and I'm going to pray myself, is that you'll fill within me the power of your spirit and the cleansing of your blood. You've never failed all this time, and you can use me again to preach for you. Will you please speak to these people, Father? Make this message help them in any rough moment they go through in life. In Jesus' name I pray. Amen. My first point is what happened in the rough valley. What happened in the rough valley? If you look at verse 1, if one be found slain in the land, which the Lord thy God giveth thee to possess it, lying in the field, and it be not known who hath slain him. What happened? You'll notice that in the rough valley, that they're about to take the heifer and behead it. Beforehand, there should be a dead body. And when there's a dead body, they don't know what happened. And a lot of times you have to realize that rough valleys, the reason why they're dead ahead of you is because of something died, of something that died in your life. And when something died in your life, let me tell you something. It's literally what happened. There is no answer. There is no explanation. And I want to tell you something. Rough valleys in your life are not your fault. Let me repeat again. There are rough valleys in your life that are not your fault. True, sin has consequence. True, there could be some bad things that happen because of your sin. But let's be honest, not every rough valley we go through is because of our fault. It could be true that God sends a trial along the way or a test along the way. And it could be at other times the devil just attacking you because you just made him upset. We can give all kinds of explanations, but let's be honest. When we go through rough valleys in life, there is not an explanation sometimes, if not most of the times. You can figure it out. You can rack your brain. It's because of my sin. It's because God's trying to do something better out of my life. It's because I'm going through a trial. God's testing me, or the devil. I made the devil mad at me about something today. You can rack your brain all you want, but we're just going to come down to the point. What happened? That's what you're going to end up in. What happened? And you will never figure it out. And God, notice in this passage, God does not satisfy the curiosity. He knows who murdered. He knows what happened to the dead body. I mean, couldn't the elders just ask, what happened here, Lord? We'll slay that murderer. But God says, no, I decide not to do that. Sometimes there are just things in life that you're not going to know.
1: Right.
0: And you're going to wonder what happened.
1: Yeah.
0: You have to understand that the flesh is always unpredictable and it is very unstable. When the flesh is so unpredictable and unstable, you're just going to have a rough moment even if you have a good day. Didn't you know that?
1: Yeah. Go on.
0: Didn't you know that you can even go through a rough valley when there is no rough valley? What do I mean by that? There's nothing really bad that happens in your life. Everything's good. There is no rough valley. But then your flesh is so unpredictable, it's so unstable that all of a sudden it could just feel bad if it wants to.
1: Yeah.
0: It's such an unpredictable, unstable thing. And you're just going to have to admit that I'm going to go through rough valleys, even if there are no rough valleys. Haven't you been like really soldier enough and man enough as a Christian? And yeah, it's because it's your fault, and it's because, you know, it's just your flesh, and you just got to get over those feelings, and you just got to march on for Jesus Christ. Well, that's fine and dandy, and I'm not downing you for thinking like that. I think like that. I believe we should endure. I believe we should be soldier enough. I believe that we shouldn't be nitpicky and create our own bad moments. But let's just be honest. Flesh is so much the flesh. It is always the flesh. It is so weak that it's just going to sporadically come out, even though no matter how much you mentally prepare for
1: Amen.
0: It,
1: Amen.
0: Rough valleys happen.
1: Yeah.
0: It's not just situations unexpectedly happen. that you're going to get rough valleys. It's even your flesh. Your flesh will just feel like it's going through a rough valley, even if you're having a good day, even if nothing bad happens. A lot of times we just don't know why. Look at verse 2. My second point is whereabouts in the rough valley. Whereabouts in the rough valley. The Bible says, then thy elders and thy judges shall come forth, and they shall measure unto the cities which are round about him that is slain. So notice right here that once they see this dead body, they don't know what happened. They're supposed to take measurements, go through all the areas and places. They are to look at the whereabouts, the surrounding, and then make sure which cities are the ones that are closest to it that this dead body affects. The Lord sees that when something dies in your life, and we live in a sin-cursed world and everything dies, that it can pollute the surroundings and the whereabouts. And that's why it's so important that when you don't know what happens in your life, you have to immediately start looking at the whereabouts. You have to look at your surroundings and see where that dead thing is affecting. Something died inside you and you can't explain it, but you do know one thing. It's affecting certain whereabouts. Yeah. It's affecting your heart. It's affecting how you see things. It's affecting how you're thinking things. It's even affecting your belief, what you believe in. And that's why your faith shakes up. So you need to see the whereabouts of where that dead thing is affecting. It's my eyes, so I got to be careful with my eyes. It's my heart. I got to be careful with my heart. Could be you wake up with a bad mood and there is no explanation for it, but you do know one thing. Your mood is affected by that dead thing. And then once you know the specific whereabout that is affected, you stay on guard. But a lot of times when something dies inside us, we're so busy trying to figure out why, rather than looking at the whereabouts, rather than looking in the area that the dead thing is affecting. If you were to look at the dead thing that is affecting your particular area, then you would go, okay, I got to watch out what I say. Because that dead thing's affecting my speech, so words are coming out that's discouraging the people around me. I got to be careful what I say. I got to guard my tongue. That dead thing is affecting the way you think. And then your brain is coming up with all kinds of imaginations that's causing you more panic, more fear, and just making life even rougher. And you got to go, wait a minute. That dead thing's affecting my mind. I got to get my mind off of that. You got to find out the areas that's affecting. It could be your darkest fear as well. Sometimes rough valleys in your life, what they do is they find those areas, those whereabouts. And that dead thing will find that whereabout and then go inside the unconscious or the subconscious mindset and find that darkest fear and get it out. What you need to do is you need to discover that too. If that dead thing discovers it and pulls it up for you, without you knowing it, you'll never find that area to disinfect. You need to discover your darkest fear as well. You need to discover your loved ones that you're affecting with that dead thing. You're going to notice their reaction, their mood towards you. And you're going to realize that it's because of your attitude towards them. Why? Because that dead thing affected you where it now burdens your loved one. Imagine burdening your family member, your friend, the people in this church. You got to stay on guard. You got to find out where that dead thing is affecting your certain particular area. Your blessings as well. You know that? You can have a nice Thanksgiving, and it should be the day that you give thanks to the Lord and he blessed you with so many things, but then that dead thing is affecting you. And it's robbing you of your blessing. That dead thing's infecting. It's infecting. Your blessing. You got to stop that and cling on to your blessing and say, you're not going to rob me of my blessing. I got too many good things from the Lord. Your walk with God could be infected if you're not careful because of that dead thing that affected you, you skip Bible reading and prayer without knowing.
1: That's good.
0: That's why you have to look at your whereabouts. If there is a rough valley that you're going through, you need to realize something died. I don't know why. Stop trying to figure out why. I just got to realize that something died and it's affecting somebody in my life. It's affecting something in my life. It's affecting my mood, my heart, and I got to stop.
1: Yeah.
0: That's what you do know. If you know that, then stop that. You can stop those things. You may not find out the reason why and stop that, but you know what you can do? You can stop what you do know.
1: Yeah.
0: The areas that are currently being infected. You can still save your family. You can still save your children. You can still save your testimony. You can still save your joy.
1: Amen.
0: You might have lost some things in life, and that might be your reason to go to a rough valley, but you still didn't lose those things that are unaffected, that are still intact. You need to rescue and save those things. Don't let that dead thing take those things away too.
1: Yeah.
0: My third point, worthy heifer in the rough valley. Worthy heifer in the rough valley. Look at verse 3. Notice, and it shall be that the city, which is next unto the slain man, even the elders of that city, shall take an heifer, which hath not been wrought with, and which hath not drawn in the yoke. Notice that their substitute, their sacrifice that they should find to get rid of that dead issue is a heifer. And not just a heifer, it's a worthy heifer. Usually you'll find out in the Bible that when God wants a heifer, it's something that is unyoked. It has never toiled in or put in the labor, put on the yoke. God wants something fresh and new. Why? Because he wants the heifer to be untouched, not dabbled. When they start to put the yoke on that heifer, then that means somebody touched that heifer. Somebody put that heifer to work. And God wants it untouched. God wants it fresh, not dabbled with. In 1 Samuel chapter 6, verse 7, and Numbers chapter 19, verse 2, if you look at those two passages, it would show that the animal that does not put on the yoke is considered to be that worthy sacrifice that they're preparing. So it should be unyoked. It should be worthy, unblemished, fresh. Nobody dabbled with it. Now let me tell you something. You have a Christian sacrifice, and you don't have to have a literal heifer. But your worthy sacrifice in Romans chapter 12 is your daily life. And the Bible says your body's a living sacrifice, wholly acceptable to God, which is your reasonable service. You are supposed to bring a worthy sacrifice to God.
1: That's good.
0: That is not yoked by anything out there. But a lot of times there are some things that are yoked in your life. And when those things are yoked in your life, you can't give that up as a sacrifice to God. Remember in verse 4, they're supposed to take that sacrifice down a rough valley, right? When you go through a rough valley, you know what you're supposed to bring down with you? Your Christian sacrifice.
1: That's good.
0: Do you want to be saved in the rough valley? Do you want that dead thing not infect your life? You need a worthy sacrifice. You need a worthy heifer. And that is your own life. I know you don't like it, but the Bible says your body's a living sacrifice. God says the temple of God is holy, which temple ye are. Nobody likes that, but that's the sacrifice. And that's the worthy sacrifice that can help you, that can substitute in your behalf when you go down the rough valley. You might say, really, it always works. Complete surrender on the altar and a sacrifice for Jesus Christ always rescues you. It always saves your life. It takes care of a problem whenever you go down the rough valley.
1: Amen.
0: To go down a rough valley without any sacrifice, that's why you're killing yourself. That's why you're bitter. That's why you're suffering. That's why you're hurting. And that's why the complaint arises. You cannot survive without sacrifice in a rough valley. You need to take that worthy sacrifice down with you in a rough valley. And you need to give it to God. But you know what the problem is nowadays? You thought that was the preaching. No, that wasn't the preaching part. You know what the preaching part is? The preaching part is, yeah, you're giving your sacrifice. A lot of you are going through rough valleys. And you're giving that sacrifice to God. Oh, please pray for me, church. I'm just going through something that the Lord's dealing with me with and to help me endure. And God, give me grace. And I know you're doing all that kind of stuff. But you know what the problem is? It's not just any sacrifice God wants. It's not just any heifer God wants. Something that's unyoked. You know what your problem is? You're sacrificing for the Lord, but you got something still yoked in there.
1: Oh, wow.
0: There's some kind of fleshly imperfection that you're yoking in there. Remember, it's not your fault that the rough valley happened. The rough valley didn't happen because you were sinning or you did something wicked. No, no, no. But the thing is, a lot of times, and actually not a lot of times, every time when you go through a rough valley, you do have to sacrifice something for the Lord. And when you sacrifice something for the Lord, or you go through the sacrifice for the Lord, it has to be pure.
1: Yeah.
0: It has to be worthy. It has to be untangled. But if you tangle it with work, you tangle it with busyness, you tangle it with your hopes and dreams, you tangle it with some pride that you didn't know about, some selfishness you didn't know about, something of me in there. And God says, when he's seen that incense go up and that fire burning, that fire is purifying all that gunk out of there. And then the true parts are being known. And then God says, you see that right there? In the middle of your sacrifice, God is showing you something. And you see it. Or you're too blind to see it. During the middle of that sacrifice, in that rough valley, God's saying, you see that? What you need to let go. What you need to surrender.
1: That's good.
0: That was yoked up. You didn't know about it, but that was yoked up in your life, which is why this rough valley is being tough on you. That dead thing's affecting you. And then you go, you're right, God. And then God says, okay, are you going to really sacrifice that then? Yes, Lord. When you give that sacrifice, when you give that thing up into the sacrifice, it burns it up. And that helps you in the rough valley. But if you cling on to that thing and you won't sacrifice it, then it's going to be tough for you in the rough valley. In fact, it will be so tough, and you know this to be true if you went through God's moment with you before. He will keep you in that rough valley until you finally sacrifice it worthily.
1: Wow.
0: You know I'm right.
1: Amen.
0: You know I'm right. You remember those moments you finally let go and say, okay, God, I surrender. It's so hard. It's something I love, and it's so hard, but God, I will trust you. You're a great God, and I believe you love me, and you know, you won't let me die. It's so hard for me. I cry and love this thing. But I will sacrifice it on the altar, Father, and give it up to you. And when you start doing that, then all of a sudden God takes you through that rough valley and gets you out of it. But you notice you're still in that rough valley when you won't let it go. When you won't sacrifice it. God says, sacrifice it. And you go, oh God, I just can't. I can't. That's why you're still down there. And rough valleys happen because of unworthy sacrifices. But when there's a worthy sacrifice, it gets you through that rough valley and out of there.
1: That's good. Amen.
0: There's something yoked up in your life. There's something yoked up in your sacrifice. You need to let it go and let God burn it up. You need to give it to God.
1: Amen.
0: Why? He is worthy. Yeah. He deserves all of it.
1: Yeah.
0: Whatever your fleshly imperfection is, keep an eye out in your sacrifice this time, Christian. See what God's showing you. Oh, God, I'm suffering for you. I just have to go through it. And God says, you see that? That's yoked up in there. You see that? A little bit of self is yoked up in there. A little bit of hypocrisy there. A little bit of laziness right there. A little bit of discouragement right there. A little bit of weakness right over there. A little bit of pride right over there. A little bit of, and God shows you. All right, God.
1: Yeah.
0: Okay, you can have it, Lord. I sacrifice it. And God says, finally, a worthy effort.
1: That's good.
0: Fourth point, verse 4. And the elders of that city shall bring down the heifer unto a rough valley, which is neither year

0: If we're going to think about something that's worthy, the obvious answer is, number one, Jesus Christ. Jesus Christ is the worthy sacrifice. He was the lamb that is slain from the foundation of the world, as they would say it. And Jesus Christ is that worthy heifer, worthy sacrifice. Now think about it. Had he never died for you on the cross, how would you do with your problem right now? How are you going to go through your rough valley right now if Jesus never died for you? But in that rough valley you're going through, you can use Jesus as your calling card. You can pray to him. You can claim his promise that all things work together for good. You have the hope that even if you're miserable now, you have a reward up there in heaven for eternity that will pay back all the years of pain that you're going to even soon forget about the pain when you get to heaven. That's that hope. But what if Jesus never died? What if Jesus never got wounded on your behalf? You'd be in the rough valley. You know what you need to know? Somebody worthy has to suffer, has to be wounded in your place so that you can go through the rough valley.
1: Wow, thank you, Lord.
0: Now, that's hard to understand. Don't take your salvation lightly when you go through the rough valley. Remember this, that Holy Spirit of God inside you can still be by your sin. Not only that, the Holy Spirit can even empathize. Jesus Christ can feel your infirmities. When you're going through a rough valley, Jesus is not, scot-free up in heaven. Jesus Christ goes through the pain with you.
1: Thank you, Lord.
0: That's the price of salvation. And Jesus knew it, but he said, I will suffer anyway so that I can help you go through that rough valley. Remember this, it's not you that got wounded. It's Jesus Christ that helps you through the rough valley. Not you, somebody else. If that's the case, then what about our brothers and sisters in Christ? Isn't the church of God, something that is unblemished? And the church of God is bought with the precious blood of Jesus Christ? That's another worthy thing.
1: Yeah.
0: And guess what? You won't like this, but it's very true. Swallow up your pride. And thank that brother and sister in Christ who went through sleepless nights praying for you, caring about you, bothering you with phone calls, trying to ask you, hey, how are you doing? When are you coming back to church? You know, that's the cuss word you don't want to hear. Thank God for that. They're suffering for you.
1: Yeah.
0: You know what? Somebody worthy has to suffer, has to be wounded so that you can go through that rough valley. Oh, I don't want to ask that church member or, you know, I don't want to go to pastor for counsel or help or something like that. No, no. You got to realize this. To go through a rough valley, somebody has to suffer, has to be wounded for you.
1: That's it, Pastor. That's it.
0: You know that? You know that? You didn't realize that, did you? People's good deeds are not just helping themselves. It's to help others. When people go through suffering, it's not just for themselves. It's because of others. What did the Bible say? I said in Corinthians 1, we go through suffering so that we can help other people with our suffering. Taking the teardrop from the brother and sister in Christ, take their concern, you know, take their opportunity to help you, to feed you when they bring food and join them for fellowship. When they open their doors and welcome you with open arms in church, don't reject that. No wonder you're going through a rough valley. You're not taking it in. You need to take it in. Why? Because in the past couple of years of hell that we went through, with the devil trying to throw down the church, what helped us is each other.
1: Oh, yeah, man.
0: Yes. Your friend needs to be wounded for you. I know you don't want to see your friend get bashed in the head, but that friend's bashing his or her head for you.
1: Wow.
0: If you think that's wow enough, what about your family? Especially if it's a saved brother, a saved husband, a saved wife, a saved son, a saved daughter, a saved mother, a saved father. Don't you dare think that when you go through suffering,

0: by yourself. No, mom and dad did something to suffer to make your life better. Don't think that you suffering yourself. No, the children in your life is what heals you. It's what keeps you going. It's that husband, that wife you lean upon when you can't even tell anyone, not even the pastor. Because everyone tells the spouse, don't they? That's what the Lord said, to suffer for you. Oh, I don't want to see him or her wounded. Yeah, I know, but that's what family's for, to be wounded for you. And when that husband, that wife, that mother, that father, that sibling of yours tries to get you into church, tries to get you encouraged, tries to get you to serve God, loves you enough to suffer and be wounded for you, take it. They're helping you in the rough valley. I know what goes in our mind, you know. We have too much independence and, no, I can take care of myself. And, no, I feel bad that other people have to be wounded for me. Do you realize why they got wounded for you in your family? Why mom and dad got wounded for your kids? Why the husband and wife got wounded for you? Why Jesus Christ got wounded for you? Why the pastor wounds himself for you? Why the pastor's wife wounds herself for you? Why the people in this church wound themselves for you? The teachers that don't get credit for their names in this church, that they wound themselves for you? It's so that they can see you happy. Not cry in a rough valley. Not get stressed out in a rough valley. Not be discouraged in a rough valley. They are happily, they are willing, even if you're not willing, they're willing to wound themselves so you can be happy. Why feel guilty about that? Why not just instead take it with gratitude?
1: Yeah, amen.
0: If you feel guilty, this is what you should do. Show them how happy you are. Tell them thank you. Tell them you don't have to do that. Thank you. All right, I'll get to church. All right, I'll be happy. All right, I'll try to do this. Just show them that. If you don't believe, just try that out if you don't believe. And see if that will not make the person's whole day. How many times has this pastor just made his day and a person said, thank you for the preaching? Makes my whole day. Oh, I just feel bad and he's just going through a lot. And No. Why do you think I even take this job to begin with? To see you happy.
1: Amen.
0: To see you do something with your life that will bring glory to Jesus Christ. That's all I want. That's all your loved one wants. Why not just show them your smiling side, your gratefulness? And if you really feel that guilty, then with that happiness that builds up so much inside of you, pay it back to them. That's it. Hey, you're wounding yourself a lot for me. Let me wound myself too for you.
1: Amen.
0: Did you notice that the past years of hell that we went through, how people were wounding themselves for each other in this church? And then we just had the joy of the Lord that was unspeakable and the fruits that were produced in a blowout or a revival meeting of so much pure energy and joy that can result from all of that. Why? Because of people wounding themselves for each other. Doing the pickup, paying extra money, helping out the speakers and encouraging each other, bringing themselves here and then making sure everyone feels welcome in the fellowship. That's why we can enjoy a good time. It's because of people who wound themselves for each other. That's how you go through a rough valley. You know how you can be happy? You notice the atmosphere is much better when we sing, when we fellowship and stuff like that, because people are getting themselves out of the way, wounding themselves in the process to make sure that atmosphere becomes happy. So I'm going to talk to that person. I'm going to fellowship with that person. I'm going to give them a new convert material. I'm going to invite them to the next service. I'm going to give them more details, answer their questions, or, hey, that person's not saved. I'll lead that person to Christ. Or, that person needs to know a little bit more of the Bible. I'll mention some stuff to them. Or, hey, I can recommend their pastor. And then, oh, I can talk to pastor for you. And you notice that right there? When people wound themselves for each other, it creates such a happy atmosphere. And we enjoy it. Let's keep it up.
1: Yeah.
0: Let's keep wounding ourselves for each other. Let me bleed for you. And you bleed for me. Why? Because we have a Christ who bled for all of us.
1: Amen. Amen.
0: And we're just one big happy family. Let's make it even more so. Why? Wounds help. Wounds do help during rough valleys that are unexplainable. Fifth point, watchers in the rough valley. Watchers in the rough valley. If we look at verse 5, and the priests, the sons of Levi, shall come near, for them the Lord thy God hath chosen to minister unto him and to bless in the name of the Lord. And by their word shall every controversy and every stroke be tried. Notice that these priests, the ones God chose to minister to the people, they're watching for the city. They're like watchers, protectors, guardians for the city. The Bible talks about the ministers as also people who watch for your souls at the book of Hebrews. In order to go through rough valleys, watchers are more than necessary than ever before. You'll notice right here, it's because of them shall their word and every controversy, every stroke be tried. Basically, you can see God's hand is on them. That God's blessing is on them. If I were you, I want to be near that watcher of the Lord so I can squeeze out any ounce of blessing that might surround that watcher of God. Elijah surrounded himself with Elijah. He didn't care. He was just a foot washer for Elijah. He knew that he had something. He knew he had something real. He wanted to get that blessing from that man of God. As a matter of fact, he even knew that, hey, I want a double portion of what you got. So I'm going to stick close to your side all the way. Elisha knew the blessing, the power, God's hand behind his man. If you see the Spirit of God moving within a particular person, a man of God who's preaching his word and the fruits and the surrounding power is all over him, you know what I would do if I were you? I'd surround myself in that, immerse myself in that, grab a little portion of that, because in a rough valley, I could use any blessing that I could get.
1: Yeah.
0: You know what I had to do? I had to grab any blessing from any man of God out there. I'm not my own man of God. I had to seek out other watchers in my life, take in their good advice, take even their rebuke, take in anything good from them, and it made me what I am today, and I have a compilation of the blessings of God because all of them were taken by multitude of watchers in my life. I cannot get my own blessing, grab my own thing. No, I need it from those watchers. Stick around a little longer, huh? Maybe if you stick around that watcher long enough, in the middle of the teachings you faithfully attend, there's going to be a couple nuggets out there.
1: Oh, yeah.
0: That will incredibly bless your life.
1: Oh, yeah.
0: Just even fellowshipping around the watcher, maybe he might just accidentally slip up in something that might have been a blessing and a help in your life.
1: Yeah.
0: Surround that person whenever he's available to help you or even just talk to you, because that minister won't be around forever. That minister will be busy with something else. Surround yourself in any opportunity with the watcher that God has put in your life. And grab any blessing that you can get. Grab any blessing you can get. But when you're, I guarantee you this, you criticize the watcher, you distance yourself from the watcher, you get away from church where the watcher is at, wherever the watcher is at, you make sure you separate yourself far from that person. How miserable are those people? How miserable would I be? Think about it. If I isolated myself from fellow watchers in my life, you think I'd be very happy? Why do you think we can enjoy a blowout? There are fellow watchers. Why do I let other watchers speak to you? They can give you some blessing. Why? Because it's not just you. I need it. I need to hear that watcher. I can't just hearing myself all the time. Good job, Gino. You're doing a good job. Don't worry. Don't be sad. How good of an encourager are you to yourself anyway? I need other watchers. People I know God's hand is on. God's blessing is on. And to hear their word of assurance in their atmosphere and just to be around them encourages me, strengthens me.
1: Yes.
0: My sixth point is washing in the rough valley. Washing in the rough valley. Go to verse 6. And all the elders of that city that are next unto the slain man shall wash their hands over the heifer that is beheaded in the valley. You know, that's the sign that Pontius Pilate did when he washed his hand. I am innocent of the blood of this person. And what God wanted those elders to do is to do the same thing. Basically, I am innocent of the slain man. We have nothing to do with it. It's not our fault. And what they do is it's like as if it's picturing the washing, that the problem is washed away off of them. It's not on them. Let me tell you something. What will help you immensely when you go through rough valleys and they are unexplainable and they cannot be attributed to your fault, to your sin, or you can't find an answer for it? God's trial on you, the devil's attack. You can't find an answer. You need to just realize it's not your fault. You need to realize, look, I've already meditated. I prayed about it. Yeah. I've surrendered it to the Lord. I've done everything I could. What more can I do now? If you repented under the blood, you're forgiven. You're done.
1: Yeah.
0: Stop trying to figure out every other sin in the book. Wash it. Wash your hands and say, I'm clean. But that problem is there. Let it wash off. It'll wash off. You need to let the problem wash away. Every problem and rough valley in life takes time. And it sticks onto you like guilt. And then it sticks to you like glue. And then you're just at fault. You need to have peace. It's not me. I'm not at fault here. I've done all that I could. I need to let it go. Let the problem wash off. There's nothing you can do about it. You need to let the problem wash itself off. It's like a tie. A tie can, once it comes in onto that sandy side, the sandy side, you can make it bumpy and with bumps and then hills and then mounds, and you can make it not flat, but that tie, immediately once it goes over that sand, it smooths it all out, all that rough parts, and turns it smooth and flat. The rough valleys, those rough moments in your life, it takes a tide to wash it down. And then it's that tide after tide that those rough things finally shrink and go away. But when that tide comes, it takes waiting. There are days that a tide won't come. And you're waiting for that tide. That's what it is. You just need to let the tide come. The rough patch, just leave it alone in that sand, huh? Let the tide wash it off. It will wash away. It will, guaranteed, because that tide's coming. And it has to flatten it. But you need to wait. You need to give it time. Rough things take healing, and healing takes time. Let the problem wash away. Let it go. You wash your hands, you're clean. Move on. Seventh point, words in the rough valley. Words in the rough valley. Look at verse 7. And they shall answer and say, our hands have not shed this blood, neither have our eyes seen it. They are supposed to say the words while they're in that rough valley that my hands did not shed the blood, my eyes did not see the blood. What you need to understand is with certain parts of your body or your flesh, it is always unstable, unpredictable, and it always creates the problem. And you need to pronounce the words whenever the eyes are affected by the dead thing and it causes you a rough tension and worry and fear. You need to tell your eyes, my eyes have not seen it. My eyes will not look at it. My eyes are set on Jesus Christ.
1: Amen.
0: You need to say those words. Why? Because you're too dumb that you need to say the words.
1: Amen.
0: A lot of things are in you. Oh, I say in my heart and stuff like that. You need to firmly say it where you can know it clearly. You need to, if those hands are the problem that are being affected by the dead thing in your life, and those hands, it always gets nervous and tense, so it has to do something. So then, God forbid that you take a bottle. God forbid you use those hands to take in a puff of smoke. God forbid you use these hands for sin. Body parts only increase the depression. And you need to tell your hands, you need to tell those body parts, my hands will not cut sin. My hands will hold the word of God so I can read it. You need to tell yourself that. When that heart is beating 1,000 miles per hour and then all that feelings of anger and fear and discouragement pump out, you need to tell that heart, my heart will not beat for fear. My heart will love the Lord. You need to declare those words in the rough valley. Because certain body parts are being affected by that dead thing. And it's giving you a rough valley. So you need to tell yourself when you're driving to work, driving back to home, I will not fear. I will not panic. My eyes will not see sin. My mind will not think sin. My mouth will not say sin. My feet will not go to sin. My feet will go to church. My eyes will be set on that book. My mind will be quoting memory verses. My hands will be passing out tracts. I need to do something with this body part that will not look upon that dead thing that's giving me a rough valley and a rough time. Instead, I will use that part of my body for the glory of God, something positive in my life, something that can give me joy.
1: Amen.
0: My hand's got to hold something. My hand's got to hold something. No, don't hold a cigarette. Hold a golf club. Go out golfing then.
1: Amen.
0: My hands will hold a golf club. Do something, man, with that body part that only increases your depression. Remember the second point, that dead thing, you have to discover where that dead thing is affecting certain whereabouts in your life. And you need to guard that whereabout. Once you find it, you need to give a statement. That area in my life will not surrender to the devil. Verse 8. Wickedness in the rough valley. Look at verse 8. Be merciful, O Lord, unto thy people Israel, whom thou hast redeemed, and lay not innocent blood unto thy people of Israel's charge, and the blood shall be forgiven them. Now notice that God still sees wickedness involved. The people are not at fault. The people aren't the wicked ones. But God still sees wickedness involved. You know what will be eye-opening to you? It may not be your wickedness that you're going through a rough valley. It could be somebody else's wickedness. Do you realize that? You can do everything right by the book, but why can't I enjoy a good family life? Why can't I enjoy a good church life? Why can't I enjoy a good work environment? Why can't I enjoy living in the city? Simple, because you're not the one wicked. Somebody else is wicked. That's why you're going through a rough valley.
1: That's good.
0: So what do you need to do? When you sacrifice, and then you already pled the blood, you already repented, you already have a clean slate, and there's nothing you can do, but you're still going through a rough valley, it's because of somebody else's sin. Remember, sin does not only affect that person, it affects others surrounding that person. You know what you need to do? Father, be merciful to that person. Forgive that person. You need to do that. Why? You don't want God to forgive that person?
1: That's good, Pastor.
0: You don't want God to be merciful to that person? You want God to make sure that the person pays the price of sin, where he not only gets infected, but you too?
1: That's good.
0: If I were you, I'd say what Jesus say. Father, forgive them, for they know not what they do. Shed mercy. That is God's mercy, because sin has a price to pay. It is so horrendous. It requires judgment, which is why, think about it, why is this remnant going through a stressful time? Because of the wickedness of this whole city to begin with. If this whole city was right with God, this remnant wouldn't suffer as much as we go through. So you know what we need to do? We need to give them the gospel of Jesus Christ. We need to make sure their sins get forgiven. We need to plead God for mercy. God, will you be merciful?
1: Yeah.
0: Will you be merciful to us? Even if the person, God says, no, that person must go through judgment, then at least plead for mercy that, okay, Lord, then can you lighten it where it doesn't affect my life, where I'm trying to do something good for you? That's called mercy. God needs to be merciful to that other person because that person's sin is so great, it's affecting you. So you need to plead with the Lord for mercy and forgiveness where God can give some kind of leniency. If you don't believe in that, then fine, you know, have a nice day, okay? Just ask God for forgiveness over yourself and mercy over yourself, not the other person. What you're going to find out is that person's sin, that other person's sin, has to affect you one day. The consequence of one person's sin is not just that person himself. It affects people around them, surrounding them. Wherefore, as by one man, sin entered into the world, and death by sin, and so death passed upon all men, for that all have sinned. Famine, starvation, crying, all of this has to happen because of one man's sin. That's how horrible sin is. You know what Daniel, you know what the Old Testament prophets did? They weren't wicked. They weren't the ones that thought that they said, forgive us. Forgive us, O Lord. We have sinned against you. Be merciful to us. You need to start praying like that. Maybe that's why you're in the rough valley. You need to realize that when you wash your hands and you're not the one at fault, you got to say, Lord, forgive us.
1: Amen. That's good.
0: Wipe out the wickedness of all of us, the other person, my family, my friend, the city, my boss, co-workers, and the school that I'm at. You need to pray like that.
1: Amen.
0: Verse 9. So shalt thou put away the guilt of innocent blood from among you when thou shalt do that which is right in the sight of the Lord. My last point is worry in the rough valley. Worry in the rough valley. Notice that the people no longer have to worry because they've done that which is right in the sight of the Lord. They've done everything by the book, so they shouldn't worry anymore. People go through worse rough valleys. And this is one of the worst things you can ever go through. When you go through rough valleys, there is that worried guilt that remains. Even if you're not the one at fault, even if you crossed out all the issues in your life and you sacrificed on the altar, the devil always slips in a temptation and said, you could have done better. The devil will slip in a temptation and say, well, you know, there's that other certain part that you didn't get right with God with. The devil will always do stuff like that, where you're going to have a clinging, worried guilt. And because of that, that's why you can never get peace and you're still stuck in a rough valley. It's amazing. I'm pretty sure at the judgment seat of Christ that when God judges you, there's going to be a lot of things that you messed up in that you didn't know about. And the God says, you know, see, you messed up right here. You should have, and you go, oh man, I didn't know about that. Oh man, I got to repent here, right? I was such a fool. I didn't see that. But you'd be surprised also at the judgment seat of Christ. There's going to be some things that, oh God, I really messed up. And then all of a sudden you get more rewards than you thought. And God's going to go, what are you talking about? Stop being too hard on yourself. There's going to be those moments too. You need to find those moments and you need to lay it on the altar. I'll tell you what can erase your worried guilt. That verse says, thou shalt do that which is right in the sight. When you're doing what's right. Here, let me give the worst case scenario, okay? You sin, you mess up, okay? And because of your sin, you're probably reaping what you've sown, okay? And then this sin is probably a habit that you can't let go. That is a horrible cycle because it always produces worry and guilt, right? What will free you from that is, isn't it right to repent or is it a sin to repent? It's right, right? It's a no-brainer, right? It's not like a deep question. We can all agree with that, right? Isn't it right to get yourself back up? Really get right hard enough, or no. If you repent, you're doing what's right. If you get back up, you're doing what's right. Why not just focus on that, and that way you can get peace when you come back to church and serve God.
2: Amen.
0: But when you keep thinking about, I'm going to sin again, and I'm going to sin again, I'm going to mess up again. See, obviously, then you get worried guilt. But you don't get any worried guilt if you think about restoration. If you think about serving God, if you think about repentance, that God will forgive you if you confess it. That worry guilt is gone. Focus on what you're doing right, not what you're doing wrong.
2: Yeah,
0: you need to focus on what you're doing right.
2: Amen.
0: When you do that, you need to change that mentality. The mentality of that cycle that you're going through is not, I messed up again, I messed up again, I messed up again, but rather that I got myself back.
2: Sure,
0: I'm repentant under the blood. It keeps you more at peace that way. That's how you can get yourself out in a rough valley. You need to get out of that rough valley by focusing on the things you're doing right for the Lord, not on the things that you're doing wrong. When you keep looking at that cycle, you keep digging deeper into the rough valley. Let me tell you something, man. If you already surrendered it under the blood, God will help you. God will give you grace. God will pull you through, even through the hardships in life and some moments where He might have to chastise you. But His chastisement is to make you more holy, not more simple, not stuck in a trap and cycle. You need to let go and let God, and then finally get out of that rough valley.
2: Huh? Yes, sir.
0: Get out of that rough valley. There's a rough valley dead ahead of you. And a lot of you have been carrying that unconscious or conscious worry all the time, and you can't let it go. And that's eating you up. It's about time that you let it go. You take that heifer on the altar, unyoked this time, and then say, God, here it is. Then what you need to do is wash your hands, go in peace. Every head bowed and every eye shut.

0: Caleb. John chapter 10, and then we'll read verse 1 through 18. This is the famous passage where Jesus Christ describes himself to be the good shepherd. And for his sheep, which is us, enjoying the sheepfold, enjoying the pasture, being with him. In order to attain true joy, we must go by the shepherd's way. But there are thieves, there are hirelings, there are other open doors in this life that want to take away our joy from us. Now, there is no doubt that in our Christian life and in this church, God has blessed us. Like we've heard one of our brothers praying, and then one of our brothers singing, truly, the longer we serve him, the sweeter he grows. I mean, it's a blessed thing what you and I have. We are far beyond blessed. This church, we wouldn't trade for $1 million. I mean, what are the odds of everybody's lives, what they've been through, the sacrifices that were pulled that contributed to this very meeting today where we are? Everyone's talents, skill, and their works and their labors to produce this called Bible Baptist Church in the Bay Area. What a beautiful thing that only God, the mastermind, the intelligent potter, the craftsman could create. It's such a blessed thing. And there is no doubt that in your lives and in my lives, and there have been people who talk to me about it, but that the devil wants to steal and ruin any piece in this masterpiece that God has created. We absolutely must refuse anything out there, any thief out there, to take away the joy that you and I have just experienced today. Amen. And I hope that this sermon will speak to you. The Bible says in John 10 verse 1, verily, verily, I say unto you, he that entereth not by the door into the sheepfold, but climbeth up some other way, the same is a thief and a robber. But he that entereth in by the door is a shepherd of the sheep. To him the porter openeth, and the sheep hear his voice. And he calleth his own sheep by name, and leadeth them out. And when he putteth forth his own sheep, he goeth before them, and the sheep follow him, for they know his voice. And a stranger will they not follow, but will flee from him, for they know not the voice of strangers. This parable spake Jesus unto them, but they understood not what things they were which he spake unto them. Then said Jesus unto them again, verily, verily, I say unto you, I am the door of the sheep. Look at verse 11. I am the good shepherd. The good shepherd giveth his life for the sheep. Title of my message today is, what's in your sheep pen? Let's pray. Father, fill within me the power of your Holy Spirit and the cleansing blood and all of you to preach this message in right timing, but in the right spirit, and not ruin your work, Lord. Your masterpiece is continuing upon our lives, and especially in this preaching, will you help me? In Jesus' name we pray. Amen. My first point is the other way of the sheep pen. The other way of the sheep pen. If you look at verse 1, notice there are other ways into the sheep pen. It says, verily, verily, I say unto you, he that entereth not by the door into the sheepfold, but climbeth up some other way, the same is a thief and a robber. So notice right here, there's not only one way into the sheep pen. Now don't get me wrong, there is only one way. There is only one door to get inside the sheep pen. But notice that people ignore the one way, the one door, and find other ways. And notice what it says right there. They do get inside the sheep pen when they go around that door. They can get inside the sheep pen. They don't have to go that way. They go by some other way. You know, when somebody offers you another way into the sheep pen, into the blessings and the joys of life, we automatically assume that because it's not going through that one door, that one way, that God specifically dictated us to go through, but we found some other way that other people went through, other ways in life where they're enjoying God's blessings even inside the sheep pen. But God specifically called that a thief. They're a thief. So do you know what a thief does? A thief, according to the Bible, the Word of God, his job in verse 10 is that he only comes to steal, to kill, and to destroy. So the thing is this, we get deceived when we see, and yeah, we do see another way, other ways to get inside the sheep pen. Sheep are dumb creatures. We don't know everything. We heard from God, there's only one door, one way. But look, so-and-so was able to not go by that one way and get in some other way to enjoy the blessings inside the sheep pen. Why can I not do that? So as the dumb sheep, when we see the thief doing that, and that thief offers us, look, the other way that I went to, you know, the job opportunity that I picked. You know, your Bible-believing church teaches this to attain joy, but, you know, pastor teaches good stuff, don't get me wrong, but I disagree, blah, blah, blah. And there's another way that you can be happy and how God blessed my life. And then depression and sin always kicks in. Worry and fear always kicks in and insists that there must be some other way to resolve this issue. You can go through endless counseling from brethren and Bible-believing preachers, but then you always assume there must be some other way. It's not enough. My friend, there is only one way, and that is enough. There is no other way. The Bible says there is no other name under heaven given among men whereby we must be saved. Jesus said, I am the way, the truth, and the life. No man cometh unto the Father but by me. My friend, there's only one way to attain your joy, and that's God's way. And if you refuse to go God's way, and you assume, no, there is another way. I saw it. I actually saw it. Remember that. Remember this. That other way you saw is a thief ready to kill, to steal your joy. Because you know that's true. Haven't you tried that other way and that didn't satisfy you? And you keep assuming endlessly, well, there must be another way. And when that doesn't work, there must be another way. How many other ways can you go after that? See, you deceived yourself. You know what they've done? Those other ways to joy? They deceived you. They've stolen you from God's blessings. See that? They've killed God's blessings in your life. And that's the reason why some of you are going through sadness, hardship, and you don't experience the answered prayer, God's blessings upon your life. Why? Because the thief stole you from them. The thief killed you from them. Why? Because you assume in your head there's some other way. There's some other way.
1: Good preacher, come on.
0: A lot of times when we lose these blessings, we go, oh man, I mean. And then we get right with God. Or it's hard for us to go back to God because we know that we have to reap what we sow. And we feel like we already lost the blessing, so we have to start from A to Z again and work hard to regain God's blessings again. But my friend, didn't you know that the thief doesn't steal the sheep pen? He don't steal the pasture. He don't steal the joy, the blessings in the sheep pen. The thief, the Bible says, he is not there to steal the sheep pen. He's intended to steal you. So the idea is this. Here's the sheep pen of God's blessings. It's always been there. It never got eradicated. It was never stolen. It's always been there. The thief only stole you. The thief stole you out of the blessings of the sheep pen. And here you are, a lost sheep, wandering sheep, trying to find some other way to God's blessings. And you assume that God's blessings left your life. My friend, you'd be surprised. The blessings are still there. All you have to do is just, it was always there back at church. It was always there, back with your brothers and sisters in Christ. It was always back there at the Word of God. It was always back there at your quiet time with the Lord. It was always right there in your home, in your life. You just refused to see it. My friend, the devil did not steal the blessings from you. Most of the times you'd be realizing that actually the devil only stole you from the blessings. The blessings always been there. So all you have to do is go back. Just go back to the house of God. Just go back to in your life with Jesus Christ. Just go back with your walk with Jesus Christ. Just go back to the blessings of God. And just enjoy a good time and rejoice and give glory to the Savior. And just live life to the fullest. That's all you have to do. Who stole your joy? Amen. Who stole your joy? The thief, the devil. But actually, he didn't steal your joy. See, the joy was always there. He just stole you from the joy. You just need to go back. That's all you have to do. Will you go back? Notice in verse 2 through 3, the Bible says, but he that entereth in by the door is a shepherd of the sheep. To him the porter openeth, and the sheep hear his voice, and he calleth his own sheep by name, and leadeth them out. You know, the shepherd's job is to go through the door and then take care of the sheep as they go out. And many times when we're inside that sheep pen, we are discontented. We're not happy. We question God's blessings upon our lives. I wonder if it's truly the longer I serve Him, the sweeter He grows. It don't seem that way. And the reason why we follow the thief is because the thief is taking us out of that sheep pen. And we think that the grass is greener on the other side, not the one that we're staying in. And so we listen to the thief, and those thieves have robbed us the blessings of God on our lives because we assume there's something better out there. It's always out there, there's something better. Always out there, there's something better. My friend, we already established it doesn't get better out there. It's an endless cycle. You just need to get back in the blessings of God. We assume in our minds, all we got, the blessings of God, is in here, in this sheep pen. And that's why you feel trapped, you feel discontented, and you want something more out there. My friend, didn't you know that? Yes, we believe that all you need, all that sufficient of God's blessing, is inside the sheep pen. You don't want to get out. But didn't you know the shepherd, his job is not to just give you the blessings in the sheep pen? Did you read that verse? He leads them out. Did you read verse 9? Did you read verse 9? The Bible says in verse 9, I am the door, by me if any man shall enter in, he shall be saved, and shall go what? In and out and find pasture. My friend, you limit your Christian life. You think your Christian life is limited to the singing, to the shouting, to the joys, through fellowship, through brethren praying for you, through God providing all your needs, through all things work together for good, and then a deep peace inside that no one else can give to you. You think that's all there is to it inside the sheep pen? Man, my friend, that's good enough. I don't know why you would be discontented, but don't worry, my friend. God promised even more than that. He promised that He will even get you things, good things, outside of the sheep pen. Has there not been things in your life where God has blessed you immensely outside of the sheep pen? Not just in the sheep pen, outside of the Christian life, outside of church. There were things in the world out there God has blessed you that you didn't deserve. Things out there that are not Christian, that you would probably think secular, that God has even blessed in your life. My friend, God has promised you unlimited, not limited. God has promised you unlimited blessings. In and out, I find the blessing of God. Isn't that a blessing? Is that not just in the sheep pen, but out of the sheep pen, I can enjoy the blessings of God. Why? Because it's not the sheep pen, it's the shepherd. It's not the sheep pen, it's the shepherd. The shepherd can go in, he can go out. That means inside that sheep pen, where I get my safety, where I get my haven. Listen up, this is real good. That sheep pen is my protection. That's my haven. And then when I get outside of that, I kind of worry, right? Sometimes I wonder if I'm right with God. You ever thought about that? Sometimes I'm like, you know, I don't think I'm living for Jesus Christ because I'm not in the sheep pen. I'm out of it. My friend, the blessing of God is this, is that even if you're out of the sheep pen, if you're following God's will, I mean, He'll take care of you. He'll provide your needs. But out there is a cruel world, Pastor. Out there is horrible. I mean, outside of church, you know, outside of my quiet time with God, it's just a wreck outside in the world. You're right. There's a wreck. There's suffering. But you know what? Jesus Christ is always inside you. And because you're following the shepherd, He provides all your needs and His promises are still running, bless God. No matter how great your pain and suffering is in the world, no matter how great your pain or suffering is in the world, it's a cruel world out there, but life is still good, baby, because I got the shepherd.
1: Amen.
0: What if you're in the third world country? What if you're, you know, away from Bible Baptist Church and God called you someplace else? Life is still good because you got Jesus Christ, man. Man. 1 Peter 1:8, the Bible says, whom having not seen ye love, in whom though now ye see him not, yet believing, ye rejoice with joy unspeakable and full of glory. Ephesians 3:8 says, unto me who am less than the least of all saints, is this grace given that I should preach among the Gentiles the unsearchable riches of Christ? You know, the joys of the Lord is not something you limit. It's not something you can write specifically. It's unlimited. It's out there. Baby, this world ain't enough. We're going to own the entire universe, if not beyond that. All things in God's hands one day. I serve an unlimited God. Man, what a blessing. What a joy of the Lord. All you have to do is just believe and wait. Just believe and wait in your sheep pen. Just enjoy a good time inside that sheep pen. I mean, I know you want something more out there. You're waiting for that thing to happen, that good thing to happen, and God never gives it to you. Look, just enjoy the good that you got now inside the sheep pen. All right, don't waste your time. Just enjoy time inside the sheep pen. That way, when God gives you something outside of the sheep pen, you can enjoy those things too. Amen. And life is so great in Jesus Christ. Who stole your joy? Who stole your joy? Look at verse 4. Look at verse 4. My first point is the other ways of the sheep pen. My second point is the outdoors of the sheep pen. And my third point is the outsider of the sheep pen. Look at verse 4. And when he putteth forth his own sheep, he goeth before them, and the sheep follow him, for they know his voice. And a stranger will they not follow, but will flee from him, for they know not the voice of strangers. Now, I want to clarify right here. When I quote these verses, I'm only applying it to practical living, not to salvation. In salvation, we are Christ's sheep. We can never get out of that. We can never follow the strangers or belong to the strangers or get caught or killed by the thief. In salvation, there's no doubt about that. But then when we can apply some stuff here to practical living. You can take a doctrine out of the verse and see some things that are applicable for practical living. So when we look at practical living right here, there are times, this is not outside of salvation I'm speaking about, but outside of your Christian walk I'm getting at, outside of your joy. You let a thief steal you from that. Get out of that. You let a stranger's voice be listened, and you follow that stranger, and you don't listen to the voice of Jesus Christ. You know, wouldn't saved sheep naturally know Jesus' voice and not the strangers? That's what Jesus said, is that his saved sheep, they should know what his voice is. And if you look at that verse, if it's a stranger's voice, they'd run away. They wouldn't follow. Then why is it in practical living today we see a bunch of Christians following the voice of strangers? I'll tell you something better out there. There is another way to joy. Get out of that sheep pen. Follow me. Why is it that we know their voices, but then we don't know the voice of God? God says, hey, you need to surrender that thing so you can attain better joy. You need to do that thing so that you can gain better joy from me. Hey, child, follow me right here so that you can be happy. That voice is foreign to us. That voice, when we hear it from the preaching of the Word of God, is offensive to us. And to us sheep, that scares us, the voice of Jesus, not the voice of strangers. Wow. Why is that? I mean, the verse says right here, his saved sheep should naturally know his voice. What would change everything? Look at Deuteronomy 11. And Judges 2. I'll tell you what will change it. Go to Deuteronomy 11 and Judges 2. Deuteronomy 11 and Judges chapter 2. The reason why you would follow strangers' voices and you don't follow the voice of Jesus Christ is given in one simple statement. You wonder, but the Bible says the saved sheep naturally, they do naturally follow the voice of Jesus, not the voice of strangers. Yes, but why is it in practical living we don't see that? Why is it we don't see that when that should be the natural thing, when that should be the common sense thing? If you are Jesus' saved sheep, you should follow his voice, not strangers. Right. So why is it that it doesn't make sense that we would follow the strangers' voices? Because of one statement here. The Bible says in Deuteronomy 11, verse 28. Look at this. And a curse if ye will not obey the commandments of the Lord your God. But turn aside what? out of the way. See other ways, right? You're not in the way. You go other ways, which I command you this day to go after other gods. Do you know them? No, which ye have not known. They're strangers. They're strangers. They're gods you don't know, but yet you follow them. Why is that? Go to Judges 2. Here's the answer. Judges chapter 2. And then we'll look at verse 10. It's because those voices were not known at the beginning, but you chose to follow them. When you chose to follow them, they became more familiar to you. You started to learn their voices. You started to understand the meanings behind the voices. You got so friendly now and loving with the voice that you became more familiar with the stranger after that. And pretty soon, your master, Jesus Christ, you've forgotten what his voice sounded like. Get out of church for a couple months, you're going to forget God's voice one day. As you follow other voices out there. You're going to forget what he talked to you, what he ministered to you that helped you. That's what's going to happen. Jesus' voice will become a stranger to you, not the Savior to you anymore. Look at Judges chapter 2 and verse 10. Notice that the Bible says, "And also all that generation were gathered unto their fathers. And there arose another generation after them, which what? Knew not the Lord." Look at verse 12. "And they forsook the Lord God of their fathers, which brought them out of the land of Egypt, and followed other gods, of the gods of the people that were round about them." Wait a minute, how can they follow gods that they didn't know and then reject the voice of the Lord that they should know? It's because the verse already told you they didn't know the Lord. Right. When you start making Jesus' voice foreign to you, where you don't know, and you keep following the voice of strangers, you're going to start to know them better. And it is sad that the reason why people, Christians, are still immature in their thinking, in their emotions, in their future decisions they do, is because they're more familiar with the natural man's way of doing things rather than getting familiar with God's way of doing things.
1: Wow, preach that, brother. Come on.
0: What does that mean? You know more of the stranger's way of doing things.
1: Oh, wow, that's good.
0: And God's way of doing things is new to you. It's hard to you. It's foreign to you. It's unbelievable. It shouldn't be, my friend.
2: No.
0: It shouldn't be, but it became that way. If you knew your Savior more, right? Lord, I don't know why you put me down this path. It's kind of hard, and Lord, there's suffering right here, and people are going to make fun of me, and I'm all alone. People think I'm not right with God. And look, if you knew your Savior more, you wouldn't have any fear going down that path. If you had a strong relationship with Jesus Christ, you're familiar with his way of doing things and how he gave you peace and how he blessed your life out of that and how he took care of your life with the manifold blessings and untold millions of answered prayers and God's provision in your life. If you were so familiar and you knew that full well deep down inside your heart, you wouldn't hesitate to take that path that he told you to go.
2: Amen. That's good.
0: But you hesitate. You fear that path. Because it's new to you. It's foreign. Which means you're not familiar with Jesus Christ. Sometimes I have to ask about your Bible reading and prayer life. How often you attended church, study the Word of God. That's why God is so foreign to you. And when God is so foreign to you, that's why his way of doing things in your life become foreign to you as well. And scary and new. But, you know, the flesh's way of doing things is not new to us. It's so familiar. It's not foreign to us. It's comfortable to us. It's not inconvenient to us. It's the most convenient way. That's why you keep falling back into the fleshly way of doing things to receive your joy. Because it's so comfortable, familiar, something you know better. More than the Lord. What if we were to switch that around? How much would your life transform and your walk with Jesus Christ would be much more happy? My fourth point is the open doors of the sheep pen. The open doors of the sheep pen. Look at verses 6 through 9. Verses 6 through 9 of John 10. Notice right here, this parable spake Jesus unto them, but they understood not what things they were which he spake unto them. Then said Jesus unto them again, verily, verily, I say unto you, I am the door of the sheep. All that ever came before me are thieves and robbers, but the sheep did not hear them. I am the door. By me, if any man enter in, he shall be saved, and shall go in and out, and find pasture. Do you believe that Jesus is that open door? Do you believe that Jesus Christ, he is the only way to heaven, and that the gates of heaven can open? Why? Because Jesus Christ is that very door. I mean, the keyhole, and the doorknob, and the latch and all the panel. I mean, he's got it all. He can open up that door for you. My friend, that open door is so wide that whosoever shall call upon the name of the Lord shall be saved. I serve a Jesus Christ who's got the open door, and no Pope named Peter's got the keys, and no Roman Catholic priest got the keys that can shut up heaven for me. Jesus Christ is the open door in my life. Man, what a blessing. Hallelujah. Praise the Lord. I got an open door named Jesus Christ, and I want to tell it to all the world.

0: grieve us. Doesn't that grieve us? Of course it does. Then I have to ask you this question, if that grieves you, about people rejecting open doors. Are the open doors in your life from Jesus, the door, the only way, the doorknob, the key, the latchet and everything, the panel? I mean, is he the door, the open door in your life? Or is it your open door?
1: Preach.
0: Is your open door in life your own, not Jesus Christ? Doesn't it grieve you that you're kind of like that lost sinner, where that open door has always been open all that time, but you refuse to go through it? An open door to God's blessing, an open door to something better in life, an open door where God wants to use you. Who would fear? Who would run away from that? Who would despise it? Who would be uninterested in that? Who would? What a grievous thing. That's very sad. That's why you're not happy. You know that? It's because you never went through that door, Jesus Christ. The open doors in your life are your own. And those doors are never happy. Forced open doors never give you joy. Forced open doors never give you joy. It's got to be Jesus Christ who opens the door. Who guides you along in life. Every time you try to force a door open and insist that God is in it and you prayed about it and that you've seen God answering it, you do know deep down inside your heart, you're the one that forced it open. And then God has nothing to do with it. And that's why you're still miserable and unhappy. Why don't you go through Jesus' open door? I see an open door in job opportunity, an open door in school, an open door with a relationship with someone, an open door with this, an open door with that. Did you force those doors open? Is truly the Lord's will behind it every step you take? That's why those doors you've forcibly opened, you're forcing it open all the time, and you're jamming it, you're trying to nail it open, and you're working so hard to keep it open, it's making you miserable. And you insist that the door is open every time the door wants to close. Because God is the one who opens doors and closes doors. The Bible says at Revelation chapter 3, verse 7, he mentioned, if you look at that passage, I shut the door that no man can open, and I open the door and no man can shut it. Closed doors are intended for your best. They're intended for your joy. Because God knows that door is not going to give you an open joy. That door is not going to give you real joy. Let's close that. I know what you really need. Not a better pay. Not an easier life. Not this and that. It's this one. He opens it. And that door, my friend, listen, is still open for you, just like Jesus Christ kept that door still open for whosoever shall call upon the name of the Lord shall be saved. I mean, the invitation's so open. Take it, man. The door is still wide open, but you refuse to take it. Psalm 81:10 mentioned, open thy mouth wide, and I will fill it. My friend, if I see that open door, you know what I'm going to do? I'm going to open it wider. Make it as wide as I can. Take full advantage of it and enjoy the blessing of God. But why is it you always ignore it? Why is it you pretend it's not open? And you try to find other open doors and beg God for those open doors when God says no. And God says, this is your open door. Do you want to be happy? Do you really want to be happy, or do you prefer to follow your decision? Do you prefer to follow your decision or true happiness? What do you want? The Bible says right here in verse 10, my fifth point is the offender of the sheep pen. The offender of the sheep pen. The thief cometh not but for to steal and to kill and to destroy. I am come that they might have life and that they might have it more abundantly. Jesus Christ is different. He's not the thief. He wants to give you life, and not just life eternal, but more abundant life. That's why joy is unlimited. I mean, he gives you not just salvation.

0: not just a home in heaven, rewards. He gives you rulership in this world and all things, and the unlimited riches of the spiritual blessings of God, and not just spiritual, but my friend, physical, and not just physical, sometimes even fleshly, and not just fleshly, sometimes even mental, and not just mental, sometimes even emotional. The blessings of God are unlimited, and He wants to give it to you. Life more abundant. Life more abundant. But the thief wants to kill it. He wants to steal it. He wants to destroy it. When a lot of us read that passage, we know that's the devil, obviously. He's a thief. But didn't you know, this is going to sound strange to some of you, but you do see it that way. Some of you, when you look at that verse, you may not say it consciously. You may not say it when you read the verse. But somewhere inside the heart unconsciously, that verse, you think the thief to be Jesus, not the devil.
1: Okay, come on.
0: What? The thief killed, destroyed Jesus? No. Yeah, you do. You know why you think that way?
1: Come on.
0: Well, because when you're in your sheep pen and then you're enjoying all your joys in life, all your blessings, this is great, a good life, this is what I want, God, please don't take it away from me. God, please don't destroy this. And there are times that God has tried to tell you that's a closed door, but you kept it forced open, and you're enjoying the temporary joys in life. And you're like, this is good. You know, that preacher was wrong. He said that sin would have a price, that I would reap what I sow, and that this joy is temporary, and I wouldn't really enjoy it. I'm enjoying a good time from what I think. But then that fear is in the back of your mind, that payday will come. That God will chastise you. That could be taken away from you. And you're like, God, don't you dare destroy my dream. Some people don't want the rapture. You know that?
1: Wow.
0: You know why they don't want the rapture? They have it too good here. The rapture would ruin everything. I still got plans. I got to get married. I got to have kids. I got my retirement plans. I got this job opportunity. You know, a promotion coming up. And Lord, in the ministry, I can build more things and I can see my vision coming to life in my service for you in church. And oh God, we're about to get a nice building and don't take that away from me. And then we treat him like a thief. And you know what? The Bible points out that when he comes for us, it's like a thief. Thief in the night. Didn't you know the Bible says that Luke chapter 12, verse 39 through 40? And this know, that if the good men of the house had known what hour the thief would come, he would have watched and not have suffered his house to be broken through. Be therefore ready also, for the Son of Man cometh out at an hour when ye think not. Now I know you're all Bible believers. You're thinking, no, that's wrong, Pastor. Doctrinally, that's the second advent, not the rapture. I get it, you doctrinal Bible believer, you. Let's take something practical out of it, can we?
1: Right.
0: Something spiritual out of it.
1: Yeah.
0: Can't we apply it practically, spiritually?
1: Absolutely.
0: Where you're lost in the world, in your sheep pen, enjoying life, and then all of a sudden, it's like a thief. All of a sudden, it's just stolen away from you just like that. Literally, one call from the shepherd. He leadeth them out by name. Boom. It's taken away from you, your riches. It's like it's stolen. And here you are at the judgment seat of Christ. Where are your riches now? Where are your joys now? Where are your big plans that you're enjoying right now? Turn into a big bonfire at the judgment seat of Christ. Destroyed utterly. Your dreams killed. Your desires killed. And all those things don't matter because everything is dead at the judgment seat of Christ. All you got is ashes. Jesus Christ will be like a thief to you who steals and kills and destroys it all.
1: Okay.
0: Why? Because we're not talking about Jesus' sheep pen right here. In Luke chapter 12, the good man of the house is the devil there. You know what we're talking about? We're talking about the devil's sheep pen. We're talking about your own sheep pen. See, when the devil tries to take you away from God's sheep pen, he's a thief. When Jesus takes you out of the devil's sheep pen, takes you out of this world, it's like a thief to you.
1: Ah.
0: You treat him like a thief, do you? You killed, you destroyed my life. Rather than our hero, rather than our savior. Thank you, God, you got me out of this godforsaken, wicked world. That would be in our minds. But no, we treat him like a thief. You killed my dreams. You destroyed my vision. And Lord, don't take this away from me. And you treat him like a thief. And guess what? It will feel that way at the judgment seat of Christ. It's going to feel that way, that your life is all destroyed. Just like that. Why? Because you found your joys in the wrong place, buddy. You got the wrong sheep pen, buddy. What's in your sheep pen? Are you in the right sheep pen? How brutal the judgment seat of Christ will be, that you're begging for mercy, but it's as if there's no mercy and everything is up in smokes. Paul knew full well that he said in 2 Timothy 1:18, the Lord grant unto him that he may find mercy of the Lord in that day, the judgment seat of Christ. Look at verse 11 through 13, the obtainer of the sheep pen. The obtainer of the sheep pen. In verse 11 to 13. Notice that Jesus Christ is the good shepherd at verse 11. But then verse 12 to 13, the hireling is not the shepherd. What is a hireling? He's paid to watch over the sheep. You know, two things you can notice about the hireling here. Two things is he gains self-benefit from it, from doing the work of a shepherd. And number two, we don't really think about this, he is doing the work of a shepherd. Yeah. You know, we think that we're right with God, that I'm doing right, I'm in the sheep pen, I'm following the shepherd. But my friend, it's not the shepherd. But he's caring for me, he's nurturing for me. My prayers are getting answered, it looks like. It seems like when I'm doing this that God is blessing it. And my friend, those actions of a shepherd are not really the shepherd himself. It's a hireling who does the actions of a shepherd that tricked you into thinking that, hey, the joys that you've got are what the shepherd gave to you. But they're not. They're from a hireling. They're from a hireling. How do I really know that? The verse exposes the hireling with the shepherd. The shepherd at verse 11 gives up his life, correct? The hireling does not at verse 12. When the wolf comes, the hireling flees. He doesn't give up his life. Are you really happy with the decisions you made in your life? The current joys that you think you have? All right. Then when the wolf comes, is that joy taken away? Has that joy been helping you? That joy should help you. That joy should protect you. If that joy is given from the real shepherd who's protecting you from the wolf. But if some wolf comes in your life and tears you apart, rips you in half, and you see everything torn into shreds, and you're like, why God? Why is this happening to me? Maybe because you were never living in the will of God all this time like you thought. Maybe there's something in your life you've followed outside of the will of God that you've mistaken it to be the will of God. Why? Because it's the shepherd taking care of me. I see the shepherd blessing me in this. I see the shepherd guiding me through this. I'm following the shepherd as best as I could. My friend, that's a hireling. A lot of time we mix up God's will. God forbid, this is what we're guilty of. We mix up God's will in our own joys in life. In our own decisions of joys in life. Sometimes God's way is not your way. But you insist, no, I want to go this way, my way, my way. And then you forcibly make the door open. You forcibly put God into it. And now you've turned God into a hireling. How's your joy holding up, huh? You happy with your decisions in the workplace? Your decisions in your home, the things you bought that you own in your home, in your life, the relationships you made, the things you got involved in this church with the people. You really happy? You think that you made the right decisions? You've been a good boy or a big girl? You've been a good boy, good girl? You think so? You think God is really in it? Or are they your fleshly choices? But they're spiritual. They're godly. No, no, you just made it spiritual godly. You just forced that door open. That you've turned the good shepherd into a hireling, man. You got a hireling? How can I tell when that wolf is tearing you apart? When that wolf, your joy is not holding up to that wolf. That shepherd, your shepherd's not holding you up through that wolf. Is he? You think that shepherd's guarding you, protecting you. But you're being gnawed by a wolf and you're being eaten up and blood is and guts are spilling up and your body is being torn to shreds. And you insist that your Job and the good shepherd is lifting you up and holding you intact when you don't realize you never got a shepherd. That so-called shepherd ran away a long time ago, buddy, because that was a hireling. That shepherd abandoned you. That shepherd left you. Why? You got a hireling, not a shepherd. How do I know I got the real joy? How do I know that I'm living the will of God? I got the real thing. Because when that wolf comes and I've seen those wolves come, I'm a survivor, man. I've seen miracles where God kept the devils at bay. I've seen where I was like that sheep who was getting slaughtered at Romans 8. All we like sheep being laid as lambs to the slaughter. And yet the shepherd kept my life intact and protected me, gave me breath another day, and continually gave me joy. That's why I know I got the real thing. How about you? You got the real thing? My seventh point is the offer of the sheep pen. The offer of the sheep pen. Look at verses 14 through 18. 14, I am the good shepherd, Jesus says. If you read 15, 16, 17, 18, that's a good shepherd. Now, normally, a shepherd, and we're talking about a real shepherd, not a fake one, not a hireling, okay? We're talking about the real shepherd. Even a very good shepherd who takes care of the animals, you know what that shepherd does at the end? Gain some kind of benefit out of it. Needs the fleece. The shepherd would even kill the lamb. Why? Maybe for a burnt offering sacrifice or for eating. Even a good shepherd will eat the sheep at the end. Do you realize that? That's a natural thing. That's a normal thing. We all know that. Jesus Christ, it's very strange. He never chooses to eat us. He instead, it's unthinkable, it is unthinkable that a shepherd would be the one to die, would be the one to be killed, rather than the sheep. Yeah. It's normal that the sheep should give up the life for the shepherd, for the shepherd to eat. But no, it's unthinkable that in this case, Jesus Christ is the shepherd who gives his life for the sheep instead. That's some good shepherd, man.
1: Yes.
0: That in John chapter 20, Jesus said, feed my lambs. See, he doesn't feast on us. He feeds us instead.
1: Yep.
0: That's a good shepherd.
1: Amen.
0: He offered his life. He offered everything he had to give me joy. Give me joy. Do you realize that, my friend? Well, I worked hard. I served him. My friend, your service is this small compared to what Jesus did for you. And my friend, all that you do, all that you sacrifice will never pay that back. It doesn't change the fact the shepherd gives more to you than what you and I can give him.
1: Amen.
0: You know, I met a good number of parents who went through poor backgrounds. Korean families especially, you know. The parents, I've seen some families where they would work hard, sacrifice, do double jobs, triple jobs, work late at nights, just to pay for the kid's schooling. And the kid, they grow up in that life, seeing mom and dad who comes home late at night, exhausted, tired, beaten up, but they just keep on going. And I've seen some of those children where it eats them. They're like, why would you do that for me? All they have to do is just, the mom and dad would say, look, I'm doing this so that I can get you to a good college someday.
1: Wow.
0: Some of those kids, when they grow up, they feel so guilty, they want to help out family. So then they go to college while working in a job.
1: Yep.
0: Try to help out the family.
1: Yep.
0: But then there are some families that I've seen that says, no, no, no, you don't have to worry about that. I'll do it all for you. Just go. Just go. Then the kid becomes successful after that. And then the kid wants to... I've seen them when they've grown up. Some of them, they just want to pay back the parent. And then the parent's like, no, no, it's okay. You don't have to. Nah, it's okay. I did it so that you can be happy. That's all I care about. You don't have to give me anything. And then, especially some Koreans and families that I've seen where they would, you know, weep and they would tell others or give a testimony, you know, my mom and my dad, I thank the Lord for them, where they would just go through sleepless nights and work so hard to give me a place, to make sure things are better for me. And they're not rich, they're poor. They live in a small house, share bedrooms. It's not a comfortable life, but they're so grateful. And they're too happy that they don't have time to be discontented or to complain.
1: Right.
0: But I've seen plenty of people in America who are privileged,
1: okay,
0: who are handed out. And then they think that this is what they deserve, this is what they should get. And then they grow up miserable, spoiled, rotten, and even commit suicide.
1: Yep.
0: They're never happy.
1: Yeah.
0: Never happy. Strange. Richer class people, not happy, but then this poor class, why are they so happy? Why does America qualify as one of the most unhappiest nations in the world? You ever wonder that? Why is that? Why is that? What's the difference between the two? And then the Lord opened my eyes and showed me something. The key difference is that one group is so touched by one's sacrifice that they were so grateful. And gratitude washes away the ungratefulness, the complaint, the misery. Too much lost in gratitude would make one so happy. Why? Because they're too touched by the person's sacrifice. You know, I know that the Christian life, it's not easy. And I know the devil attacks. And I know sometimes we might have one of the worst places compared to average human beings here. But man, my friend, it doesn't matter how poor you think you are or low class you are. We've seen our Father, how He tirelessly was long suffering with our failures.
1: Yes.
0: So patient with our slow spiritual growth, where He put up with our complaint, our blaming towards Him, our ungratefulness. And that Father, even though the Spirit of the Holy Spirit is grieved inside, just loves us and continues to bless us. Blesses us when we don't even ask Him for the blessing too. You know, we got too much of a Father who sacrificed so much that He would give up His very own life. Have 5 permanent scars for life. And when I see my dad with those scars, as he's tirelessly laboring for me, day and night, without a moment's rest, His patience is everlasting. His gentleness is deep. When I see that, I can't help but tears go down my eyes. And I stop complaining about the poverty life that I live in. But I just say, thank you, Dad. I'm just too happy. I'm just so thankful that I just want to somehow pay you back when I grow up a bit in my spiritual walk.
1: Okay.
0: When I get there, Lord, Lord, I want to do something. Can I work something for you now, maybe, Lord?
1: Amen.
0: Maybe work a little bit, you know, and then kind of pay you back a bit. And then the Father goes, you're okay where you are now. You're okay. I got you.
1: Nice.
0: And then I'm just so overjoyed. I say, thank you.
1: Thank you, Lord.
0: A deep gratitude touched by one's sacrifice washes away all that poverty and misery that I think I'm feeling. Didn't you know even the saddest events in the Christian life, like a loved one going away, even if a saved loved one dies and goes away, the Father turns it into something good where that person's with me in heaven. And that's why only in Christian funerals, it's mingled with sadness and joy.
1: Yeah.
0: Only a Christian funeral can have something touching like that.
1: Yeah.
0: even in my failures and the times I let God down, things that I think are mistakes in life the wrong way, even sad events like that, God promised me all things work together for good. You see, the sadness is replaced by gratitude instead. Oh, why is this happening to me? Why does God even have to turn that into something good? He didn't have to. Aren't you thankful that this bad thing, yes, it's sad, it's horrible, but aren't you at least thankful? Thankful that, thank you, God, that this is not the end for me. This is just the beginning. You're going to turn it into something good. Who stole your joy? What sad, tragic, miserable, ugly, violent, horrible thing? What wolf has stolen your joy when you got a loving shepherd who constantly offers up his life and his work and labor to feed you daily and provide your needs? I don't know about you, but I get touched when I get so thankful, when I'm so lost in thankfulness. Thank you, God, for salvation. Thank you for your sacrifice. Thank you for brothers and sisters in Christ. And I do it this way too. My loved one died, but thank you that he or she is in heaven. Amen. I'm losing finances, but thank you. You promised that you'll provide my need.
1: Amen.
0: I had some things in the church where something unhappy happened to me, but thank you, Lord, that the brethren have been praying for me and love me.
1: Amen.
0: And you know, when I get so lost in gratitude like that, my joy remains.
1: That's right.
0: My joy remains, and I feel touched. That when tears come down my eyes, it's not misery, it's not tears of pain, but tears of joy, like I've seen in countless Christian funerals. Do you want to be touched by God so much? You want the touch of God? That the misery just is washed away by tears of gratitude. Gratitude. Just thank Him. Just thank Him. Just thank Him with all your heart. Just thank Him with all your might. Just thank Him and ponder on the blessings.
1: That's right.
0: And just be grateful that even the bad, that He would turn into something good. Just be so lost in gratitude. Just thank Him the rest of your days with every breath that you can breathe. Just thank Him so much inside that the touch of God will feel so much inside you. And those tears of misery could be turned into tears of joy. Just thank Him now. Thank Him now. Every head bowed and every eye shut. How many of you are miserable

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0: 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Oh, there might be some shouting going on. There might be some, you know, a movement, and there might. But you know, the flesh, you can tell the difference. You can tell the difference when it's all of the flesh. You know, it's just obvious. But boy, when the Lord gets in something and just really stirs our heart, boy, that's when it's genuine. Amen. And I'm thankful that we were allowed to be in that kind of environment this week. And man, I regret that it's almost over. But like the preacher just preached, we have something we can take home. Amen. And something that'll challenge our hearts and keep us going. And Lord willing, get ready and get their plans, bags packed, and make plans to come back next year. And if the Lord comes back between now and then, I hope He does. We'll listen to Jesus preach camp meeting. Amen. That'll be something. That'll be a blessing to hear the Lord. You know, the Bible said over in Luke 24 that when them fellers found out it was the Lord walking with them on the road to Emmaus, the Bible said that our hearts not burned within us. Boy, they got heartburn that day. Amen. And what a blessing that was. Amen. Just think, we're going to get to hear the Lord expound on all of those things. And the half has not yet been told. And hey, listen, it's Friday night. Amen. And we don't have anything to do in the morning but get up. The world's out there shouting it out. The world's out there doing their thing. We might as well do ours. Amen. Yeah. Yeah, they think they're having fun, but they don't know the definition of fun. Amen. They have no idea what kind of fun it is. Amen. Boy, just to think that your sins have been forgiven, you've been washed in the blood, you're on the road to heaven. Amen. And you got all this in heaven too. Amen. What a joy. What a blessing. Boy, I want to thank the church for all that you've done for me. And I know I speak for every preacher. I really do. I believe I speak for every visitor. This church has been such a lighthouse to so many people in so many churches. And you just don't realize, Glory Land, what a help you are all around this country. And I'm thankful for you. I'm thankful for the day that I met you people and your pastor. I really am. I'm not just saying that. I wished I knew how to say that. You know, where you could see my heart in it. I've never had a pastor. I grew up in the church where I pastor now. I've had preachers that used me and because I could sing and play and be a cookie monster, amen, and all those kinds of things. Amen. I put on a purple suit one time and I was at, they called me Barney then, amen. I've been all them guys. But when I met Brother Charlie, I asked him to be my pastor, amen. And he is. If I need some help, he's just been a help to me and been a wonderful friend. And not because of what I have to offer, but because of just who I am. And I don't know if that means anything to y'all, but it means a great deal to me. And boy, isn't it good to have him here tonight. Yeah. What a blessing. Amen. And I guess he said he had to get it all in one night, so we're going to have to hurry. Amen. Praise the Lord. But I do thank you for everything, Brother Charlie, that you've done. The wonderful motel room, the fruit basket. Ladies, you just have outdone yourself. You've worked hard. You've got up early, went to bed late. You cleaned up, fixed up, and cooked up. And I thank you. From the bottom of my heart, I wanted to share with you an excerpt of his message since he entered into evangelism. And he's kind of proud that he entered into evangelism, and so I'm going to kind of read you this part of this message that he preached at our church. And here Brother Terrence was talking to us about graduating from his church and enter into the evangelism ministry. And he was getting ready to preach his first sermon and go out and do the will of the Lord. And somebody asked him, said, how much Bible do you know? He said, man, I'm in evangelism. I know all there is to know about the Bible. I want you to know I'm an evangelist. You don't get to be an evangelist unless you know about the Bible. Say amen right there.
1: Amen.
0: And so he said, I know all about the Bible from cover to cover. And somebody said, well, what part of the Bible do you know best? The Old Testament or the New Testament? He said, I tried to tell you, I'm an evangelist. I know the Old Testament. I know the New Testament. Hey, I'm as good as any preacher you could name. Well, that good, good. That's wonderful. Would you mind telling us then, Brother Terrence, one of the best familiar Bible stories that you can think? How about doing this? How about the Good Samaritan? He said, "Man, with a confident smile, with all kinds of enthusiasm." He said, "I know that story real well, and I want you to know, I preached that thing already. I am an evangelist." I began to get that jest that he was an evangelist. So he preached. And told us that he knew the Bible very well. Well, he preached in our church, and this is an excerpt of his message. And he said it like only he can say it. There was a man of the Pharisees named Nicodemus who went down to Jerusalem by night and fell among the thieves. Upon the stony ground, and the thorns choked him about half to death. And Nicodemus said, I know what I'll do. I will arise and go to my father's house. So he arose and climbed up into a sycamore tree, for he was of little stature. The next day, Sodom and his wife Gomorrah came by and found him and put him on their beast and carried him down to the ark for Moses to take care of him. But as he was going through the eastern gate into the ark, he caught his long hair on the branch of a mighty oak tree and hung there for 40 days and 40 nights. The people said of the city, surely by now he stinketh. Therefore, he was afterward and hungry, and the ravens came and fed him with manna by day and quails by night. The next day, the three wise men came by on their way to Bethlehem, bringing their sheaves with him, and carried him down to Nineveh, that wicked and idolatrous city. When he got down there to Nineveh, he saw Delilah sitting on the wall of the city. And he said, chuck them down, boys. And they said, how many times shall we chunk her down? Till 7 times 70? And he said, nay, but 70 times 7. And so they chunked her down 490 times, and she burst asunder in the midst. Moreover, the dogs came and licked all her sores. Henceforth, immediately, as soon as the sun was going down, they picked up 12 baskets of fragments of her that remained. And old Nicodemus said to those standing near, I wonder in the resurrection whose wife she's going to be. Amen. Boy, I tell you, that... Anybody want to surrender to the evangelism? Amen. Take your Bible now to the book of Acts. Acts chapter number 16. A merry heart doeth good. Like a medicine. Amen. What a privilege it is to be here tonight. Acts chapter 16. The Bible says in verse 25, and at midnight Paul and Silas prayed and sang praises unto God, and the prisoners heard them. And suddenly there was a great earthquake, so that the foundations of the prison were shaken. And immediately all the doors were open, and everyone's bands were loosed. And the keeper of the prison awakened out of his sleep, and seeing the prison doors open, he drew out his sword and would have killed himself, supposing that the prisoners had been fled. But Paul cried with a loud voice, saying, "Do thyself no harm, for we are all here." Then he called for a light and sprang in and came trembling and fell down before Paul and Silas and brought them out and said, "Sirs, what must I do to be saved?" And they said, "Believe on the Lord Jesus Christ, and thou shalt be saved, and thy house." And they spake unto him the word of the Lord, and to all that were in his house. And he took them the same hour of the night, and washed their stripes, and was baptized, he and all his straightway. And when he had brought them into his house, he set meat before them, and rejoiced, believing in God with all his house. I want to preach tonight on this thought as we come to the close, near the end here. We're fixing to go back home. We're fixing to face trials. We're fixing to face battles. It's already been talked about. But I want to kind of add to what already has been said, maybe just a little bit more. Not because it wasn't said right. It was. But I just want to tell you a little bit of what the Lord laid on my heart. Amen. On victory in the midnight hour. Victory in the midnight hour. I'm glad tonight that there is victory in Jesus. I'm glad tonight that there is a plan and purpose of God for our life. And as it's already been talked about, that those troubles and those trials are means for God to grow us up and to mature us and to keep us from going back into the things where He saved us from. Amen. I don't know what you're going through tonight. I don't know what kind of strife that's in your heart or battle that's in your home. But I know this, that God has a reason, and we can have victory in the midnight hour. Amen. Amen. Our Father, we come before You tonight rejoicing, Lord, for the things that we've heard this week. Our hearts have been lifted up. Lord, I thank You for those times in prayer that, Lord, that my heart was broken as I realized some things in my own heart, my own life that needed a little tending to. Thank You for the men of God that stood and preached the Word of God without fear, without worrying about what people might think. Lord, I thank You for this place, this oasis in this world of desert. Thank You, Lord, that we can come to this well and get a drink of water that refreshes our heart and soul. I'm glad tonight, Lord, that when we rise in the morning and when we head to our respected places, Lord, that there's something inside of us now that'll keep us going and keep us serving the Lord and giving us, Lord, the encouragement that we need in these last days. I pray now that You'd take this portion of Scripture and, Lord, that You'd challenge our hearts once again, that You'd give us what we need tonight. And Lord, I pray that this revival, the excitement of serving God would not die out tonight, but continue to be carried to wherever we live. And Lord, our churches would benefit from what's gone on this week. Lord, we thank You for what You've done for us. Thank You for Calvary. Thank You, Lord, for Jesus who gave His life for us. Now help us now, pray, and speak to our hearts. In Jesus' name, amen and amen. Boy, here the Bible says that there was an earthquake in the midnight hour. And listen, I want you to know that every believer, somewhere down the line, some portion of life, some crossroad, we have come to a midnight hour when everything seem like it's going wrong and the bottom falls out and everything that could happen wrong is going to happen and has happened. And boy, in that midnight hour when everything seems to not make sense, I want you to know that God might be testing us in that midnight hour. You know, when the troubles of life come, they have a tendency to reveal to us what we are and where we stand with God. The Bible said said that God came walking in the cool of the day and He cried out, Adam, where art thou? It wasn't that God didn't know where He was. He's sovereign. He knows everything. But He wanted Adam to know where he was and where he had gotten into. Amen. And I believe that trials, we've been blessed so good. Amen. God has put His hand upon our home, upon our churches. We've got it better than most people in this country tonight. God has been good to us. But you know what? Sometimes we take it for granted. Sometimes we get the big head. Sometimes we think that we're above average. And sometimes we forget that we're just sinners. Sometimes we forget that we deserve to go to hell. Amen. And I believe sometimes the midnight hour come around to show us, hey, listen, we still need God. We still need the touch of God. We still need the Word of God in our lives. And He'll test our faith. That's what Peter said. He said that the trial of your faith, it talks about the testing. James said, count it all joy when you fall in divers temptation. Amen. There's a reason for it. And sometimes a midnight hour comes upon our lives. It doesn't seem like daylight's anywhere in sight. It don't seem like help is around the corner. It seems like that everything has, that many things that could help us is out of reach. I believe He tests our faith. I believe there are times when the heart is literally gripped by fear what's going to happen. I believe it's happened this week. I believe there's probably folks at Gloryland wondered what is going to happen if something happens to Brother Charlie. And that fear grips our heart. What's going to happen if I was to lose my job? What's going to happen if my health begins to get bad? I'm going to tell you something. Listen, you better thank God for your health. You better thank God for a strong body. You better thank... Hey, you young people. Hey, listen, you ought to take care of yourself. I tell you this much. The older you get, the more things you have hurt. God's been good to us tonight. And I'm going to tell you something. There's folks in the hospital tonight got tubes running out their nose and their mouth. Hey, listen, they give everything they have just to sit here and enjoy a good service. But sometimes that old fear grips our heart. Sometimes in that hour we wonder, what's going to happen? What's my family going to do? Where are we going to turn? What kind of action? What's going to happen to us? Sometime in that midnight hour, our family goes through great stress, problems, difficulties. The pressure's on, amen. And the midnight hour comes upon your family. I want you to know that the midnight adversity is no stranger to God's people. All through the Word of God, you see people literally in the midnight hour of their lives. You see them go through trial after trial. The woman came and touched the hem of His garment who had suffered 12 years with an issue of blood. Amen. Man, there was affliction in her life. She tried everything. She went to doctors and physicians, but nobody could help her. But thank God there was victory in her midnight hour when she touched the hem of His garment and was made whole that very moment. Job knew about affliction. Job knew about heartache. Job stood one day and looked at 10 caskets as he said goodbye to all that meant the world to him. I believe if you could have talked to him, he said, no, go ahead, take my livestock. Go ahead, take everything I've got. Go ahead, let me be sick. But don't take my kids. But he lost it all. And in the midnight hour, God gave Job victory, as you know, at the end, twice as much. Well, I'm going to tell you, God's people have known and been a part and familiar with the midnight hour. Martha and Mary came and said, Lord, if You'd have just been here. Lord, if You'd have just been here a few days ago, my brother had not died.
1: If you just showed up, we know that you could have done something. He looked at her and said, Martha, I am the resurrection. I am the life. I'm going to tell you something. God ain't He ain't late. God ain't never like we want Him to be, but He's always, always on time.
0: I think about Peter. That night he denied the Lord. He had said, no, not me. Lord, all the rest of them, all the rest of them. When the hard times come, all the rest of them may go. All the rest of them may flee. But I'll guarantee you, God, I ain't going to do it. You can count on me. Jesus looked at him and I'll tell you, He said, Peter, before that cock crows twice, you'll deny me three times. I know the Bible says after that cock crowed, the Bible said in the book of Mark that Peter looked at Jesus. And that look melted his heart. Peter fell into a midnight hour. Peter fell into a hard time. Peter fell into a time of embarrassment. A time where he let God down. A time when everything seemed like it was out of place. And later he said, I go fishing. All hope was gone. The faith was gone. His desires were no longer what they used to be. Oh, but thank God there's victory in the midnight hour. Thank God the Lord has a purpose on the day of Pentecost. That same denier stood and preached the Word of God and 3,000 souls got saved. And here Paul and Silas, the Bible says at midnight, they began to pray and sing praises unto God. What was it? I mean, listen, if it was us today, and it may be coming very quickly around the corner. There may come a day. Brother Tad got up this morning and he preached. Today he preached it just like it ought to be preached. He preached against the sodomites. He preached against that wicked crowd and he called them what they were, queers. Did you know there's coming a day? Did you know there's coming a day, maybe not far around the corner, that when we preach it like we believe it and tell it like it is, we may be set behind bars for doing it? Why? Because this world's getting more and more wicked. This world's getting farther and farther away from God. They'd rather hear about Allah. They'd rather hear about Muhammad than they would to hear about Jesus Christ. They were in the midnight hour. I dare say, you say, well, I wouldn't do that. I don't know how I'd be. I'm not a spiritual giant like some of y'all. Hey, man, I like driving through McDonald's. Hey, man, I like freedom. I don't know, but what I'd bellyache and moan and groan. They were not in jail because they committed a crime. They were not in jail because they broke the law. They were behind bars because they preached the Lord Jesus Christ. Here they are at midnight hour. In behind bars. In stocks. In the inner prison. They were in the security part. They had all kind of chain on them. They had all kind of captivity on them. They were bound. The average day Christian would be griping and look at God, look what I did. I tried to stand for you and look what happened to me. I tried to tithe and look what happened to me. I tried to give to missions and try to make a sacrifice and look what's happened to me. God did not promise you a bed of roses. God did not promise you an easy way. God never said it was going to be simple. God never said we'd all shout it out every time. The average Christian today no doubt would be moaning and groaning and griping and complaining and murmuring. Not Paul and Silas. What made them? The Bible said they began to pray. And they began to praise God in the midnight, in the darkest. Did you know that the midnight hour
1: is sometimes the darkest hour of our lives. I know, without, I'm not going to go into a lot of detail, but I know my family, my children, and I, we have suffered. We've went through a dark hour. And it seems like, why has this happened? What's going on? No doubt there's some maybe sitting here tonight. Some single mother. Man, I loved him. What happened? He left. What did I do wrong? What was it my fault? What a dark hour. What a lonely hour. I tried to serve God. I tried to do right, but why am I in this hour? I believe that midnight hour is a dangerous hour because you begin to think wrong. You begin to accuse God. I wonder how many people are used to be. They used to teach. They used to preach. They used to sing. They used to have a Sunday school class. They used to run a bus route. They used to go to church. But something happened in their life and it was a dangerous time and it didn't go the way they wanted to and they shook their fist at God. There's no doubt tonight, people that you know that are not in church because of something happened in their Christian life that they didn't think should have happened. That midnight hour is an hour of decision. There's a choice to be made. Paul and Silas could have griped. They could have murmured. They could have hollered out and said, what's going on here? Lord God, what's happening to us? But no, they had some victory. They had something inside them that gave them the ability to sing. They had something inside that caused them to lean upon their everlasting arms. And it gave them victory. What made them do that? What made them be able to sing and shout? What was it that caused them to be able to rejoice in that dark, in that lonely, in that hard midnight hour? I'm going to tell you a few things I'd like to say they experienced. It might be a help to you down the road. I promise you, some of us are going to go home to battles. If you pastor a church, you get away for a week, you go home and you just don't know what's been going on there. Somebody

hour. God showed him his power in the midnight hour. God showed himself strong in their behalf in that lonely hour. Why? How? How did it happen? I believe, number one, they had that victory in that midnight hour because they had a song they could sing. Amen. There was a song that they could sing. There was a melody in their heart. I'm going to tell you something tonight. I love music. I like instruments. But I'm going to tell you something. You might listen to some songs that will make your foot tap. You might listen to some songs that make you want to groove. You might listen to some songs that make you want to move. But in the midnight hour, those songs of the world can't help you. Those songs of the world, they won't give you strength. Those songs of the hour, they won't lift you up. Amen. If you get in that midnight hour and you cut loose with amazing grace, how sweet the sound that saved a wretch like me. I once was lost, but now I'm found, was blind. Now I see. There is a fountain filled with blood drawn from Emmanuel's hand. And all who plunge beneath that flood lose all their guilty stain. They had a song they could sing. They had a melody in the heart. They had a song that settled them with peace. We serve a God that has the ability to speak peace. Those disciples were fearful for their life. The ship was a rocking to and fro. Everything seemed like it's going to be shipwrecked. He's down asleep on a pillar. And when he came up, they said, "Master, don't you care? Don't you care that we perish?" And he stood out on the bow of that ship and he said, "Peace, be still." No waves rolled down and licked his feet. And the wind said, "Yes, sir." They knew who he was. Well, tell you, I got a song tonight. We can sing a song that brings a settled peace to our heart. We've got a song to sing that'll carry us through the midnight hour. When you go home and you face the trials and the tribulations and the hardships, God can use a song. He'll use a verse out of that Bible. Oh, listen, what a blessing that is. Listen, they had a song that brought a settled peace. But they had a song that promised a sure heaven. Amen. We don't have one problem tonight that the rapture couldn't solve just like that. A song about heaven. Listen, you can sing about the earth. You can sing about the trees. You can sing about the universe. You can hug the trees and all the rest. But there ain't no song that'll give you victory like a song about Jesus. Amen. Boy, this world's crazy. Getting nuttier every day. I don't know how in the world some of these people survive with no song in the hardships. I mean, they go, what does that do for you? What's that going to do for you? They call it red. No, sir. No, sir. That song won't carry you through. That song won't excite you. That song won't lift you up. But a mansion on the hilltop will. Amen. Saved by the blood. Saved by the crucified one. Those old songs, they'll lift you up. Amen. I'm going to tell you what, God's songs will help you keep your britches up. Amen. Amen. They had a song. They had a solid partner inside. Listen. Spoke peace. Even though we shed tears.

0: The songs this week, they've been about Jesus. They've been about victory. I tell you what, those songs lift you up above the problems. They lift you up above the trials. They point your eyes toward heaven. They remind you of a promise. They take you back to the place when you got saved. They renew and restore your faith. They had a song. They had a song they could sing. I believe they had sermons they could cling to. Oh, thank God for the messages that we can cling to in the future. You can buy them. You can take them home. And when the trials come and the midnight hour comes, you can put on Brother Ted. You can put on Brother Wilson. You can get a blessing. You can hear that sermon about the well. Where to get that drink. You hear them sermons that lift you up. That's what I like about our crowd. Hey, listen, don't get me wrong here. I love singing. I love the music. But the Bible says God chose a foolishness of preaching to save them that believe. The singing is to prepare the way for the sermon. Hey, a lot of churches you can have a singing all night. They'll come out from everywhere. But you have a prayer meeting, you don't get them to come out. Amen. You have a hog fry, get you some hog meat out. They'll come from everywhere. But you have a revival, you can't get them to come. Why? Oh, those songs make you feel good. I love those good gospel songs. But it's still the preaching. It's still the sermon. It's still the Word of God that gives us strength. All that singing is supposed to do is get you ready for some preaching. Amen. Oh, they had sermons that strengthened them. They had sermons that solidified their faith. They had sermons that they helped them stand for God. Amen. And that's what will help you in the midnight hour. Those sermons you can cling to. I'm going to say this. They had a firm salvation. I'm glad I'm not saved one day and lost the next. Saved, lost, hope I die on the right day. I'm glad that my salvation is secure. I'm glad I've got everlasting life. I'm glad tonight that I'm saved forever. He said, I give unto them eternal life and they shall never perish. Salvation that was firm. My feet are on the solid rock tonight. All other ground is sinking sand. Paul never got over that Damascus road where he met the Lord. You remember the day you got saved? You remember that? Can you go back right now and rehearse what happened when you got saved? Listen, you're still as saved now as you was then. That kind of salvation will give you victory in the midnight hour. That salvation was wonderful because Paul knew that he had met the Master.
1: Yes, sir.
0: Saved him. Changed him.
1: Yes.
0: Made him a better person.
1: Yes,
0: that Bible says if any man be in Christ,
1: yes,
0: he is a new creature.
1: Yes.
0: All things are passed away. Behold, all things are become new. They had a song to sing. They had sermons that they could cling to. They had a salvation that was firm. And they had a Savior who was watching out for them. You know tonight God's watching out for you? You may have come to this meeting, and this meeting was the very thing that keep you from giving up on God. This meeting might have been the very thing that kept you or is keeping you from throwing the towel in on your church life. This meeting might be just the very thing that gave you the encouragement to keep on going in your marriage. The Savior knows where you're at tonight. He knows every heartache. He knows every trial. He knows every disappointment. He knows every valley. And thank God He's still a lily of the valleys. Amen. Thank God He still can help. He still knows where we're at. He still knows what's going on. God ain't up in heaven twiddling His thumbs wondering, what happened? You're in His plan tonight. Even the valleys. Amen. Even the valleys. He knows where you're at. He knows how you feel tonight. He knows the disappointment. He knows the heartache that you have. He knows the struggle that you got tonight. He knows everything that's happening in your life. What you need to do is realize that victory's already yours. And get to the old-fashioned altar and claim what's rightfully yours. He can give us victory over death. He can give us victory over drink. He can give us victory over sex. He can give us victory over all those things that ail our lives. He knows where you're at. He knew Paul was down there in jail. He knew exactly. He promised and said, I'll never leave thee nor forsake thee. Sometimes it seems like he's a million miles away. Sometimes it seems like that maybe he's forgot where we live. Oh, I'm glad to tell you tonight he hadn't. He knows how you feel tonight. He knows what's in the innermost part of your being. He knows that struggle. He knows that secret sin. He knows what's happening in your being tonight. And there's victory in the midnight hour because he's a watching out. He said he wouldn't put more on us than we're able to bear. You said, man, I'm going through a lot. Then I ought to help you. He's got enough confidence in you to give you that load you're bearing. I mean, other people couldn't carry what you carry. Other people couldn't go through what you're going through. Other people couldn't survive what you have to deal with. But He knew you could. He had confidence in you. And He put the burden on it. And there will be victory in that midnight hour. Turn. More than Brother Charlie, more than myself, more than Brother Calvin, more than Brother Joe, we need to put our eyes on God. Where's your eyes tonight? Where are you looking tonight? Are you looking at the trouble? Are you looking at the strife? Are you looking at the disappointment? I'm going to tell you tonight, God knows where you're at. God sees what you're faced with. God knows that midnight in that internet room that you've been messing with. He sees those secret files. He sees those secret chats. You ain't hiding nothing from God. And sometimes that midnight hour is so that God can bring you back to Himself and the troubles come in order to get you back. Don't fight Him tonight. Don't argue with Him tonight. Don't fuss with Him tonight. Get right with Him tonight. He knows where you're at. Around this country tonight, there's a mom and dad in a rocking chair weeping because they've had to bury their son that fought for this country, come back in a casket. Why? They ask, why? I don't know why. I don't understand why. But I know this, that God, He's a sweet lily of the valley. He's a rose of shade. He's the one that gives us confidence in the hour. I'm going to trust Him tonight. Amen. He reminds us of the power of the past. David could have never whooped Goliath had he not went through the bear and the lion first. It was that lion, it was that bear that prepared him for Goliath. And what you're going through tonight, God's going to send somebody along in your life somewhere that's going through the same thing you're going through, and you'll be able to help them with what you've gone through. I know that's true. Look at 2 Corinthians. I'll show you from the Bible. Second Corinthians chapter 1. Paul, an apostle of Jesus Christ by the will of God, and Timothy, our brother, unto the church of God which is at Corinth, with all the saints which are in all Achaia. Grace be to you and peace from God our Father and from the Lord Jesus Christ. Blessed be God, even the Father of our Lord Jesus Christ, the Father of mercies, and the God of all comfort, who comforteth us in all our tribulation, that we may be able to comfort them which are in any trouble by the comfort wherewith we ourselves are comforted of God. Well, listen, the midnight hours are hard. You weep, you cry, you wonder why. But thank God we have a God that sees everything that's going on. He knows what you're feeling. He knows the fear. He knows the struggle. He knows the pain. He knows the heartache. Not long ago, I went to a children's hospital in Oklahoma City. Boy, you want to... If you're discouraged or selfish or just plain bellyaching about things going on, maybe your TV quit or your iPhone gave up or something, you really got a problem, man. Why don't you just shut up about that stuff and realize there's somebody worse than you. And if you don't believe me, just go to one of these hospitals and see. There's probably millionaires in the hospital tonight that are dying that would give every dollar they got for one good day of hell. Little baby in the ICU room. His daddy was sentenced to life in prison. He was just a crib baby. He was just a few months old. And that dad got aggravated or upset or something. We still don't know what happened. But he beat that child to a pulp and they had stitches from this side of his head all the way around on top of his head where that dad had beat him. I'm telling you, God knows what that family feels. God knows the struggle. God knows the pain. God understands it all. He's watching. And there's victory in that midnight hour because of His promise of His presence. There's a promise of His power. There's the encouragement and the knowledge and the fact that God has a plan and it never fails. It never fails. What made them shout? What made them sing? What made them be able to shout? Well, they had a song they could sing. They had sermons they could cling to. They had a salvation that was firm and solid. They knew the Savior was watching. And then there was a sense that somebody's watching. It's already been said this week, a lot better than I can say it, that somebody's watching your life. Even when we don't see it, God, somebody's watching our lives. I don't have time. I'm not going to take time to go back. I'm probably long now already. But you remember when they were stoning Stephen? Stephen began to preach and give the history of Israel and how God blessed and brought them through the wilderness. And the Bible said they laid his clothes at the feet of one named Saul. It made an effect on his life. It had something it penetrated his heart. Somebody's watching you tonight. Somebody's looking at your life and what you're going through to see what you're going to do and how you're going to react. Your family is usually the hardest people to win. They're the hardest people to live for God in front of. That's a trial there. Many of you that have won your family members to the Lord know that it wasn't what you said. It wasn't the things that you gave to them literature-wise or whatever. It was that constant life that made the difference. And I'm going to tell you, that gave them the victory. That Philippian jailer was watching. When he thought everybody, an earthquake came, he thought everybody had fled and escaped. He's ready to take his life because y'all know the Bible, that's what they did in that time. He was responsible for them. Amen. And about the time he got ready to draw that sword, Paul said, "Hey, wait, don't do no harm. We're all here." And he was watching their lives. He watched them praise the Lord. He watched them pray. He watched them sing. He heard them. He watched their lives, and it made a difference. And tonight, somebody in this community is watching Gloryland Baptist Church. There's people in Durant that's watching our church and your church, wherever you're from. Let me say this. What made them victorious in that hour? I like this, and I want to end here. They were stirred by the fact that Jesus was coming. I mean, it crossed my mind when I was looking at this. I kind of think old Paul thought that when that earthquake took place, he probably just gouging old Silas, hey, this is it! This is it! This is it! Get ready! Get ready! Oh man, we're about to listen to a trump sound. We'll listen to that voice! And that earthquake took place, and Paul said, we're about to get out of here. Just remember, no matter how dark the hour, no matter how lonely the hour, no matter how hard the hour, Jesus is coming. He's coming. Let not your heart be troubled. You believe in God, believe also in me. In my Father's house are many mansions. If it were not so, I would have told you. I go to prepare a place for you. And if I go to prepare a place for you, I will come again and receive you unto myself, that where I am, there you may be also. I've told this story a lot in my church. When you pastor somewhere for 20 years, you're bound to tell the story over again.
1: Amen.
0: And I don't even know if I tell it right. But I tell it, and I like to hear me tell it, because I always get blessed by me telling it. Little traveler got lost and was trying to find his way back to the highway, and out in the country he pulled up. A little old house didn't just look like a little old shack. Looked like it needed a lot of repair. Porch falling apart, windows is all out of kilter, and out in the front yard, there was no grass. There was a fence tottered all over, about to fall apart. But there's a little old girl, little old bitty girl, sitting out there playing in a little old skirt, all tore up her dress. Her face is all matted. Her hair is all matted, dirty. And as he was going to go up there and get directions, he happened to hear her singing, I've got a mansion just over the hilltop. She was just playing with her doll in that bright land where we'll never grow old and sad. He said, little girl, do you live here? She said, yes. He said, what are you talking about, a mansion? You live over the hill somewhere? And she said, oh, no, sir. She said, I'm thinking about a mansion that Jesus gave to me. This is not my home. I'm going to tell y'all something tonight, that this world is not a home. Hey, there's coming a camp meeting in the air. There's coming a shouting time in the air. There's coming a time when Jesus comes back, we'll shout the victory. Just one glimpse of Him in glory will the tales of life repay. Victory. Victory in the midnight hour. When you go home, it's not a matter of if. Y'all know it's a matter of when. You may go to the doctor and have that little ache and pain in the stomach and find out that there's cancer there. You may get some bad news from a loved one. I'll promise you the midnight hour will come. But if I could help you and I could help me, listen, there's a song we can sing. Songs about Jesus. There is a name I love to hear. I love to sing its worth. It sounds like music in my ear.
1: the sweetest name on earth. Oh, how I love Jesus.

0: midnight. 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
0: Every town will feed his frame, but wholly lean on Jesus' name. On Christ the solid rock I stand, all other ground is sinking sand.
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1: Let me tell you, one of these days, the midnight hour is going to burst with the cloud. That could be the next cloud that Jesus rides on. But he's coming. Don't give up.
0: Amen.

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0: your Bibles to the book of Jude, please, and then we'll look at verse 12. Jude, who was one of the early church leaders that time that helped in the Lord's ministry, understood about the rise of evil in the last days. The Christian church could apply it to their last days, and then the tribulation. They find much application with the book of Jude during their timeline. We look at the book of Jude, and it's only one chapter, so we look at verse 12. The Bible says, "These are spots in your feast of charity, when they feast with you, feeding themselves without fear. Clouds they are without water, carried about of winds, trees, whose fruit withereth without. Fruit twice dead, plucked up by the roots." One of the signs of the apostasy in the last days is given throughout all the book of Luke. And in the book of Luke, the writer describes these people as spots, as fruits that are without, twice dead, plucked up by the roots. We are living in a day and age of society where the trees are cut off, plucked off by the roots, and they're not just dead, they're double dead, they're twice dead, as the book of Jude perfectly describes it. In this rotten, wicked day and age that we live in, we all wonder, how did we end up in this kind of mess? Because America, in its foundations, yes, you can find some evil even in the foundations, and if you want to go to the Masonic route, fine, or deist route, fine. However, there is no doubt when you look at the foundations of America compared to practically any other country in history next to the nation of Israel, it had so much biblical moral principle. There was so much foundation of the Bible when America began. So then how did we end up into a society that was so fruitful with the Great Awakening revivals, the epicenter of sending out missionaries, to a place where it's one of the most evil countries you can ever describe? I mean, it was such a fruitful country, it produced great fruit for the Lord, but then it became one of the most evil. The reason why is because the foundations of America were people who planted fruit, who took sweat, tears, and sacrifice to produce fruit. And the society that we're living in today is not a society that understands sweat or hard work or going through pain and stress and producing good fruit. It is a society that eats off the fruit. What you must understand is the Christian church has been very fruitful for the Lord. And when you look at the past 2,000 years of the seven church eras in our church age, from the beginning of Ephesus to Laodicea today, you see moments of great fruitfulness. But then moments where it died out. You know why? Notice every church almost in Ephesus to Laodicea, it began because some people who had the fire for the Lord produced fruit. And when they started it out that way, it became a great movement. And followers sprouted out everywhere. But then the followers' passion, they died out. And they weren't producing fruit. No, the foundations produced the fruit. They're founding fathers. But the followers ate off the fruit. Oh, they were the ones soul winning, going to church. They taught the congregation. They even taught their next generations the Word of God, what Christian moral principles were. But they were still eating off the fruit. They weren't producing fruit. You might be enjoying your blessed assurance, your shout, your singing, the Word of God, and fellowship and everything. But are you eating the fruit? Or are you producing fruit? Eating fruit's okay. There's nothing wrong with enjoying a good bite-sized apple and good fruit. I do, amen. Let's enjoy the fruits of the Lord. But you're going to eat it all up. And when you eat it all up, you got nothing. And when you got nothing, who's going to produce the fruit if not your dead foundation fathers? Because they're not working hard for you anymore to produce the fruit. You're used to be an eater, not a producer. That's why America, this current society, fell apart. Why? They're eaters. They're gluttonous. God is their belly. They cannot work hard to produce the fruit. Praise the Lord Jesus Christ on the fruits that God has blessed this church and this ministry. For anyone who may be hearing this message, I'm going to be mostly talking about my church. So please don't feel isolated on that one, because I am a pastor of a local church. Amen. I am not an onliner. I am a pastor of a local church. I only had the burden to go online because I had a burden to reach you people out there so that you can see Bible-believing truth, get saved, get involved in a local Bible-believing church. And for those of you who don't have one, to start something yourselves or get connected to one in some way or form. So I'm going to be preaching to my church here. But if any of this can have any application to you or to your church, I hope that you can get a blessing from this, even though you're just from a distance watching us. But to my church people, hear me, since this is to you. God has blessed us with incredible fruit, and you've heard from the bulletin on how many souls have gotten saved, how many tracts have been passed out, and now we're not just worldwide, the ministry. Literally, our presence is reaching worldwide. You got your preacher here who's traveling around the world. We partnered with Campaigns for Christ, and Lord willing, it is my desire that we send laborers over there one day, and then we want to be worldwide. We want to spread Bible-believing truth. We want to see souls get saved. It is the burden of this preacher. It is his burden to carry on to the next generation and not just here. And we're enjoying our blowouts. We're enjoying our summer camps. We're enjoying our weekend revivals. We had incredible speakers here. Speakers whose names that are pretty much pig shot, but they've been humble enough to come over here, and thank God that they preach for us. We've had incredible speakers, incredible preachers. Even people's names that other people have never heard about. We had those preachers. Phenomenal gift. You are fed. But are you producing fruit, or are you still eating? This church's gas is going to run out soon one day, and there's going to be a price inflation that you'll have to pay unless you do something about it yourself. Our fruit tree is incredible, but is it rotting away? Is it being spent up? Okay, I know what tree we have right here. What's on your tree? Is it rotting away? Is it getting depleted? And that's why every Sunday you come in with a new trial, new tribulation, when it shouldn't be constantly that way. Maybe the reason why you have that trial and tribulation is because you ate all your fruit and you got nothing. But if you had a surplus of fruits in your storage, it may have kept you going. I hope today's preaching will be eye-opening and helpful. Because there's no doubt God has blessed this church. But I don't want us to be a rotting fruit. The title of my message today is Rotten Fruit is on Your Tree. Let's pray. Father God, I pray that our tree today will not have rotten fruit. It will not rot away. But that it's producing more as we're spending it. That will produce even more than what we spend even. And that our spending would even be such plentiful amounts that we can enjoy its blessings. I just want the production to overflow, but that can only come, Lord, if there are people, if I myself will do something about it to produce the fruit. Ultimately, it is you, Jesus Christ, and the Holy Spirit that can bear the fruit, Lord, that can produce the fruit. All we can do is just hold it. We can bear it. So I pray, Heavenly Father, that as I preach here about Christians producing fruit, it is in reality the Holy Spirit producing fruit so that we can be better bearers. And we need to learn to bear our cross even better. Yes. To produce such fruit. Will you help me today in preaching? In Jesus' name I pray. Amen. Amen. Look at Hebrews chapter 12. Hebrews chapter 12, please. For the fruits to continue, You'll notice that whether saved or lost, they will have a successful business or family life or money and gains because they went through so much hardship themselves, but they've learned to manage those crises. They've learned to overcome when they transfer to a higher ed school or a harder workplace that produced better pay. It took a lot of sweat and work on their part, and they had to learn to successfully manage it, get used to that lifestyle. Basically, they had better self-control than, sadly, I don't mean this in a mean way, than sadly some people out here on the streets who have no job and shooting themselves with drugs. Why? Because some people have better self-control factors than others. And those, sadly, who are out on the streets and shooting themselves up with drugs, they have no self-control. And they want to just please their flesh constantly, constantly, constantly. But those who are disciplined, who hold back their urges and used to getting beaten up but picking themselves back up, they become very successful. Now, we live in a whiny generation of Christians nowadays. When they get beat up, they always cry out, "I'm being persecuted for Jesus' sake. Oh, the devil attacked me on this one. Oh, I'm going through a trial and tribulation." And they're not used to, hey, this is just life. Other people are going through worse than I do. I need to learn to take a hit and then learn how to better manage them, learn how to improve on my weaknesses, my mistakes. What can I learn better off of this? And those kind of people are more self-controlled, and those are the same people who are not just coming to church, but rather coming early, coming in to set something up, coming in to make sure that they see anybody to talk to, make sure to keep an eye out on any problems in the church where they can be able to better address and aid those matters. Those are the people that they become. But we live in a current trend of society, I just do what I have to do and that's it. And then let me eat off the fruit. Why? Because you want to keep pleasing, consuming your desires, your urges. You're used to doing that. Eating the fruit, eating the fruit. But if you have a if you have a lot of discipline, self-control, you start to save that apple. And then you produce more apple, and then more apple, and you save all that good stuff. And then you can eat, enjoy a good, huge chunk out of it. And those are the people who learn how to better manage their apple supply rather than hoarding it all up and eating it at once. Now, I hope that's not deep. I hope you understood what I'm talking about right here. But this will change your life completely. And I noticed it, and I would like for this church to experience it as we go throughout, as we visit the other churches, Lord willing. But if you did visit BBCI, for example, which is my father's church, you notice something that's very different from them and us, is that they're very disciplined. Very disciplined. Maybe it might be too extreme for us because we're an American culture and they're Korean. But what they do is that they make sure that everything is, hey, get here, don't be late. You might remember that at summer camp, right? Now, you won't see me doing that, but the culture is different. But the point is that these people are so used to discipline. They're used to having their teenagers, their young adults, college adults, teaching the children and helping them. The adults in the family and the homes, making sure that their children are reading their Bible every day, and they put a signature on it and give it to the church leaders so that the kids are all reading their scriptures and memorizing verses. Street preaching, nobody is late. Except sometimes maybe the pastor. You know what that is? Disciplined church people.
1: Amen.
0: Disciplined church people. Oh, what a church where people are better than the pastor in the discipline part. Now, I'm not saying that's my father. We always come in early, you know. But there are those times where emergency situations do happen where we do come late. And being grown up in that home, sometimes bad things happen. He has an emergency phone call. Some crisis happens. But thank God that there are people who are not dependent on a pastor to get there early to street preach without him. and that they need him. No, we need you here. We need you here. No, no, no. They can continue on.
1: Amen.
0: That's one thing that makes what makes me so proud of this church is even when I'm helping somebody out there who's in pain, when my local church is my priority number one, that my local church would be strong and bandage each other's wounds and keep each other going and preach and teach and minister to people, follow up with people who haven't been to church for a while, and then fellowship with those who haven't been fellowshipped as much, and provide pickup and then cook the food and everything. That brings so much joy to me. You know why? Because that's fruit's going to continue with that discipline. Where they're not dependent on someone else to produce the fruit for them. But they themselves produce the fruit and give it to others. Hebrews chapter 12 verse 11 reads, "Now no chastening for the present seemeth to be joyous, but grievous. Nevertheless, afterward it yieldeth the peaceable fruit of righteousness unto them which are" what? "Exercised thereby." When trial and tribulation happen, hardships happen, no one can meet the needs of the church somewhere right there, that's your opportunity to learn discipline. Don't lose your valuable one-time class lesson that day.
1: Amen.
0: When that church is in need, don't cry out and be dependent on the pastor, but rather take this as an opportunity. I can help out the pastor and help out the church and minister and aid them. Take that as an opportunity and take in that chastisement. And rather than whining with a mentality, Elijah mentality, "Oh, no one cares about me and I'm being persecuted." No, take that as an opportunity that I'm going to produce fruit. This is great. I'm learning. And a person who's so used to that kind of a system and a life learns that when pain happens, it just brushes off them. And they keep producing fruit. Rather than every pain that happens, they fall back 10 steps backwards. You might say, why is these hardships happening to this church? Because that's what produced fruit out of this church, undoubtedly.
1: Amen.
0: Why was Pastor gone for about almost a month? Because that's what produced fruit. That's why I was able to finally travel. I would have been locked up here for probably 20 to 30 more years because I don't believe in leaving my church. Never. You people mean so much to me. You're my family. And even though, I mean, some of the people who take care of emails, it's so sad. I get these reports where I want to help them because they don't have a Bible-believing pastor to meet them. And I want to help them, but I can't. I'm only one man. Because I have to spend so much time with you. You're my people. So I don't believe in leaving this church. But it's because of that chastisement the Lord gave me. You proved yourselves and produced fruit. And because you did that, I'm able to let you go.
1: Bless God.
0: And I'm able to help out finally those people who say, "I need help." Finally. You wonder how much fruit we produced? Because we went through chastisement together and we've learned to manage it together. Rather than depending it all on the pastor and getting upset when he doesn't shake your hand or when he doesn't talk to you or when things don't go right in church. You want fruit? Don't spend it. This fruit is so productive right now. It's fresh. You've enjoyed it during singing, right?
1: Yeah.
0: You've enjoyed it during fellowship and the teaching and preaching, right? Yeah. Don't spend all your apples. Use them well. Get disciplined. Get used to it. And learn how to control them. So that this can a church will stay consistent in the fruit if they are consistent in their discipline. But no discipline means no self-control. And when there's no one to control self, that self will greedily spend all the fruit. BBCI, my father's church, didn't become like that in one day. It took discipline. And that's why they're very successful right now. Let's be that kind of a church too. Let's be so successful that this can continue on for ages to come if the rapture were to be delayed. Let it continue on. Let the church roll on. March on, because there are people who are disciplined, who are used to being persecuted, who are used to restrictions, who are used to the liberal censorship, who are used to being careful and wise as serpents, harmless as dove, in a society that wants to kill you. Let's be that kind of a church. Matthew chapter 13, verse 26, please. Matthew 13, verse 26. That was just the first point, and it's almost one. There's so much to learn here.
1: Amen.
0: I must hurry right here.
1: Preach, brother, preach.
0: But I don't want to waste your time. Your time is precious, so let me do this quickly. But at the same time, I don't want you to lose this important lesson. Because this is so important if you want this church to continue, if you want to keep enjoying the fruit. If you want to keep enjoying the fruit. If you want to stay this way, then we need to keep it this way. Let's keep the fruits not rotted away. Okay? It's rotting, and if there's some rotting areas, we need to fix that. Matthew chapter 13 and verse 26, sometimes we would ask ourselves then, why is it that successful churches, when we look at the past 2,000 years, have apostatized and grown cold when they had so much fruit? Here's your answer, all right? And this will happen to this church. Guarantee it will happen. Matthew 13, 26, but when the blade was sprung up and brought forth fruit, period. Did I read that right? Then appeared the what? Tares also. That's why they didn't learn to take care of their tares. Now, when fruit comes out and you see singing and shouting, remember this, there's going to be a tare there at the same time. What, in singing and shouting? You got to be kidding. Yeah, in the middle of praise, it can come out. A tare will sneak in and affect other people, where the singing and worship can actually cause maybe even a detrimental effect. And that's why the Pentecostals became what they are. You know how they became so crazy and messed up? Because they thought that singing and shouting, that this was good, but they weren't careful with those tares, and they took it to the extreme, that they mingled up with speaking of tongues and then rock music and then rolling on the ground and then barking like a dog and meowing like cats. That's what happened. You know what's going to happen? Tares are going to come out. What are those tares? In Mark chapter 4 and verse 7 and verse 19, it's interesting that in the parable of the sower, the Bible says, and some fell among thorns, and the thorns grew up, see, matching the tares, right? And choked it, and it yielded no fruit. Verse 19 says, and the cares of this world. How much cares of this world you got? How much you got? Yeah, thank you. An honest brother, all right? I guess the rest of you are all more spiritual than him, all right? Cares of this world. Let's be honest. We got too much. Yeah. Especially if you're in the Bay Area.
1: Yeah.
0: God forbid, man. Maybe we should all go Amish, man. And the cares of this world. Keep reading. I'll keep reading it. And the deceitfulness of riches and the lusts of other things entering in choke the word, and it becometh unfruitful. That parable talked about that fruit was coming out. Fruit was coming out. The people who never came to this church finally came in. The souls that didn't get saved finally got saved. The truth that was not spreading out finally spread out. Praise the Lord. But then it's that care of the world that you keep clinging on to that hindered your soul winning efforts, your church attendance, your Bible reading, your prayer, and then loving each other and fellowshipping and everything. It's your care of this world.
1: Come on, kick that, brother.
0: Oh, I don't have it right now. Oh, not now, but wait till you get a different job.
1: Come on.
0: Wait till living expenses get higher and gas gets higher. And then you got kids to feed. And then a surprise kid on the way that you didn't expect. And let's see if you don't have the cares of this world increasing for you. And then you go to school, you graduate, you transfer to a better school, and then they give you these opportunities. Oh, don't tell me you have no cares of this world. It will slip in even if you don't want to. Those watching, you see that? Even if you don't want to, it will slip in. The cares of this world. It's an inevitable truth that comes in. And when it slips in and comes in, that's why the Christian church must be cautious and careful and say, I refuse that this university opportunity, that this job opportunity, that this whatever care of this world will interfere with my rate of attendance in the church and ministering to others and the fruit that Bible Baptist Church has worked so hard for the past years. We must have that determination. Or the fruit will rot away because of that tear choking up the fruit. Let's be honest. Your church attendance felt like choking up today. It was choking to come to church. You know why? It's that care of the world. Simple. Be fired. Be without a job. You won't feel the church now. More freedom of time. Now, I'm not telling everyone to do that, obviously, but you know my point, okay? My point is that it chokes up your spiritual walk in Jesus Christ when there's cares of this world involved. Inevitable. So we cannot allow that. We have to be more careful than ever before, more balanced than ever before. Set our priorities straight more than ever before, where our spiritual walk is not interfered by the cares of this world. Look at John chapter 4. John chapter 4. Oh, we're producing fruit, praise the Lord. But it's rotting away because of the cares of Silicon Valley and the Bay Area, choking it up more and more, making it more busy for you, more hard for you to serve God. Look at John chapter 4 and verse 36. The Bible says, and he that reapeth receiveth wages and gathereth fruit unto life eternal, that both he that soweth and he that reapeth may rejoice together. And herein is that saying, one soweth and another reapeth. I sent you, this is good, I sent you to reap that whereon ye what? Bestowed no labor, and labored, and ye are entered into your labors. That's the kind of society we're living in right now, right? Let's be honest. Some of you, when you entered to this church, you entered into a ministry where you bestow no labor. Yeah. The fruits are already there, and then you can just ripe for the picking and eat it up. Yeah. And so you're enjoying, you're reaping the fruits. Well, can I encourage you with this then? Why not keep reaping it then?
1: That's right.
0: Look, I don't believe in spending it all up, but you know what the devil's doing now? The devil is not only getting people to spend their fruit foolishly, but he's also getting people to be dissatisfied with the fruit they're spending.
1: Come on.
0: And he's making them see, there's a problem in that church. There's a problem with that fruit. Oh, it could be better. And you hardly even spend that fruit. But isn't it a time you should be spending and enjoying it? You bestow no labor, no work, no sacrifice for it. What an opportunity to reap the fruit. You know what the greatest example is? Salvation. Yeah. You reaped. You worked. No. You bestowed no labor, not of works, lest any man should boast. You just reaped the fruit. So why not enjoy your salvation rather than whining about it? It's so hard to be a saved Christian. Shame on you. You should be enjoying it. Spend it up to the fullest. I intend to use my saved Christian life to the fullest. Why would I throw it away for the lost wicked world and waste my time in it? I'm going to reap up and get all the blessings. My Savior bled and died for me for that one. I'm going to revel and use up every blessing Jesus gave to me. Amen. On salvation. What about this church? When there's a fellowship opportunity, why reject it? Why reject it? That's not something that just comes out of thin air. It took sacrifice to get there. When there's a soul winning opportunity, why reject it? It took sacrifice to do that. Why reject helping out the internet ministry or them enjoying the videos and then helping out those people? It didn't come without sacrifice. A long time had to build up to get the algorithm that we got. Why not enjoy coming to church? This wasn't easy getting a building like this. It took much sacrifice to bring the people that we have now in this church. Why reject that? Why? Because the devil is blinding your eyes to not spend every moment. If I were you, I'd spend every bite out of that apple and not waste a single drop. Oh, excuse me, you're already used to spending your food, the apple you eat, and then whatever you don't like, then you just throw it away. Typical American consumer you. Praise the Lord Jesus Christ, when there was already so much sacrifice for the Word of God already in our hands for us to read, and then the Bible-believing truth that it took thousands of years that they had to give that kind of knowledge.

0: blowout. The dates are August 10 through 13. It's not 24 hours. We could add more hours, but we cannot do that. So enjoy every moment in that place. You better eat it all up. For a limited time only. Clean it all up. Eat it. Eat it. Eat it. James chapter 3, please. James chapter 3. Your fruit is rotting. You know why? Because you're not spending it. You're just letting it hang and rot itself out. You're not rotting the fruit yourself, spending the fruit yourself. You're letting it rot itself away. Man, that's the reason why, if we're not careful, God has blessed so much incredible fruit. It is beyond my imagination and dream what God has blessed. And you got to realize, I'm still very young. Nobody, do you understand what you're hearing right now? Nobody gets something like this. How dare Gene Kim throws this all away? How dare? How can I do that? Man, this is very precious what we have here. I know I'm not old as Dr. Uckman or Peacock. I know I'm still young. But that shouldn't make you turn off the fruit. This should make you eat it up more.
1: That's good, brother.
0: Because I've still got years to live. And can you imagine how much more growth God will give to me in my own pastoring?
1: Yeah.
0: I'm still young. Eat the fruit what you got.
1: Yeah.
0: Eat the fruit what you got. I know God could have used many other people. And I'm not just saying that to be humble, okay? I really mean that. God could have used so much other people. I'm so glad God used me. I'm not worthy. I'm not. So I'm going to eat up as much as I can. I'm going to spend every dime. Look at James chapter 3, verse 18. The Bible reads here, and the fruit of righteousness is sown in what? Peace of them that what? Make peace. Not just getting the peace, it's make peace. Now, if you have the fruit that God has given to you, then if you are in your right mind, you want to stay there and eat it up. You're not going to throw it away. You're not going to look for trouble. You're not going to look for pain. And you're not going to look for something that can deplete your fruit, right? If we're honest, selfish Americans, yes, okay? Now here's the thing. I know that we should be selfish and hoard all the fruit and eat it up, but what I'm talking about right here is that when God has finally given you permission, a right to eat it, it's like what I told you before, you should eat it, but for some weird reason, like I mentioned before, people are letting it rot, they're finding faults with it, but then another group of people is, they're not eating the fruit, because they're looking for famine out there. You know what my problem is? I mean, excuse me. You know what our problem is? So self-projection. Oh, I'm guilty. Okay. So you know what our problem is? Our problem in this life, listen up now, is that we think that we have to be spiritual soldiers of Jesus Christ. And then it is our job to make sure to keep producing fruit. But when God has already given you too much fruit to enjoy, and He wants you to enjoy it, you always don't use it, and you just keep going out to the famine out there. And you're that fool who raises the hand during prayer meeting, oh, I have a prayer request, I'm going through trial and tribulation. Maybe you didn't really have to.
1: Right. Yeah.
0: Maybe you're the one asking for it. Maybe, listen up, listen. Maybe you want it. Maybe you don't want to enjoy the fruit. You know what? Let me tell you something. You're not spiritual. You're not right with God if you do that. I don't care if you're thinking that I'm sacrificing, I'm helping out people, I'm doing this for the glory of the Lord. No, God's job and God's purpose is for you to be happy with your life. Yes, there is sacrifice and pain, but let Him do it in His timing, not you. And why do we have to make up our own storms, huh? And go through sleepless nights and needless worries about things that don't even happen when you realize it later on. And you create your own war. That's why you can't enjoy peace. You can't enjoy your fruit.

0: The food you got was amazing. It's amazing right now what you and I have right now. But then you always won't find peace with it. You create a war. That's sad. Why do you have to create a war? Create a war in your life with family. Create a war in your life with home. Create a war within the church with each other. Why do you create a war in your mind? And then it's a prayer request that you thought is a war. It's not even a war. It's not even happening. Self-afflicted, absolutely right. You want to enjoy the fruits. You know how to keep those fruits on that tree and nice and pretty and eat it up and enjoy it well? By not foolishly wasting it. By not foolishly wasting it. You need to enjoy it. Stop looking for war. Can I tell you something? You've been through enough, right? Yeah. You've been through enough, don't you? Enough suffering and pain and enough prayer requests on that one, enough enduring. When God didn't even intend it, let it go. Just let it go and then just finally learn to smile and laugh and enjoy the blessing and what you have in your home, what you have with your family, what you have in this church, the good things of it. Why not finally enjoy peace? Finally enjoy peace in your life. Titus 3, please. Titus chapter 3. Titus chapter 3. Is your fruit rotting away? Are you spending your fruits foolishly? Are you not taking advantage of enjoying and producing? That's the balance. You need to enjoy and produce. Enjoy and produce. Enjoy and produce. Not waste the fruit. Not let the fruit rot away. Not spend it all up foolishly. You need to enjoy eating the fruit while producing fruit at the same time. You need to maintain that status, that cycle, that progress, so that there's no fruit that's rotting on your tree. Look at Titus chapter 3 and verse 14. And let ours also learn to what? Maintain. We need to maintain good works. Now this good works connected to fruits. That's the idea. So you got to maintain your fruits. But let me show how the works relates to fruit. Maintain good works for necessary uses, that they be not unfruitful. See that? Next. The idea is, the author writes, we need to maintain our fruitful status by making sure these works keep going if they are used for necessary uses. Now, you know what the problem with Christians today and even Bible believers foolishly? The problem with Bible believers today is they're enjoying so much fruit that they have, but then there's so much need out there that they refuse to apply those fruits that they've got to those needful areas. And then you got these mega IFB churches who just want to keep in all their graduates in their church. I'm going to get in trouble. I don't care. They want to keep them there because they see so much talent. Pastors' kids who went to their school but now live in that IFB church. When that's not their local church, it's their parents over there they should be helping. But that they come to that big IFB church, and then now that IFB church is growing bigger and fatter and fatter and fatter, and there's just way too much fruit that you're so selfish that it's not a wonder that liberals nowadays are screaming out equality and socialism because you refuse to even share. And people are dying and burning in hell because of you. Yeah, you got the money. You got the labors. You got the power. You got the air-conditioned fancy building and whatnot and the resources. What are you doing about it? And if you're not, John MacArthur will claim the title of Christian defending the faith for last days. Because he's the only one and everybody else is like... Yeah. Quiet. Yeah. There are needful areas to produce fruit. That's why I go out, you see? I go out because our needful areas there. I have too much. We have too much. We can't just keep it here. And the politics can go to Sheol where they belong. If they think that Gene Kim's trying to attract attention and do all that, no, you're just lazy that you don't want to spread it out to other people. And then you're probably jealous with what I got to try to share to other people out there. Now, I'm not trying to make people get upset at me. If you have a conviction against the internet thing, God bless you. I don't want you to violate that, all right? But I don't want you to judge me for thinking that I'm some kind of arrogant so-and-so where, you know, you're not right with God, Gene Kim, unless you're like my ministry. Well, you should pastor a church over here, buddy. Pastor a church, come over here, huh? Come here, I dare you, man. Or are you sipping your coffee in the middle of the woods, growing your beard longer with no church? Or are you the pastor that he called on me to preach? Oh, called me. My name was mentioned by Bible-believing famous pastor so-and-so. So my ministry is right with God. And you're not like me. So Gene Kim, you're not right with God. I refuse to be like you. I want to follow Jesus Christ, what he called me to do. There are necessary uses out there, friends. How can you have a clean mind just coming here to church yourself? Hoarding up the fellowship and then the knowledge and the preaching and, you know, for your own home, your own life. There's plenty of people out there who need to come. How can you sit in your blessed assurance in your home with those neighbors around you, with the people in your place, and you don't give them the fruit? We're enjoying our generation right now, but there's a next generation. Full area. Someone needs to teach them. Someone needs to show them, like you've been shown, why you should have a fire, a passion for Jesus Christ. Don't just teach the kids and follow all the do's and don'ts. No, no, no, more than that. There's a needful area. You have fruit. You got fruit. Something is the one that gave you a lot of fruit, right? You know what it is. You need to give it to that next generation. Let them enjoy the fruit too. They need to understand. They need to know why this fruit is so good. And if you just keep following a pattern of do's and don'ts like a machine, the next generation won't understand why the fruit is so good, and that's why they're going to seek fruit somewhere else in the world. There's a needful area. I'm glad that you are a member of Bible Baptist Church. And you want to be that servant that will minister to the pastor, wash his feet. God bless you. If that's what God called you to do, I am not downing that. But there are countries dying and burning in hell. And while children in Africa are starving to death and dying, here you are singing and shouting. You have a clean conscience about that? I gave enough money to the missionaries. Let them do all the work. I think I'm hitting hard, right? Why did I come here if I was like you, huh? About, let me enjoy the blessing, shouting. If I did that, I would have stayed at PBI for all my life. I really wanted to. But I saw need here. And no one is going to give the Bible-believing truth. And there's just too much heresy on that stupid, stinking, dark internet out there. No man should live his or her life. No person should live his or her life by that internet. But there's just so much junk out there. Someone out there, help me, minister to me. That's why I took up the mantle and the burden. Amen. And if you want to criticize me for that, have at it. But I wonder when was the last time you saw a need and a burden out there and you want to minister to that, rather than enjoying your fruits, eating off that fruit and judging another person, huh? You're not fruitful like me. Why are you giving fruit in that needful area there? You're not right with God. Shame on you. Bible believers can be the most judgmental people who ever lived in all of history. Amen. Amen. John chapter 12. John chapter 12. Look, there's plenty of needs. That volunteer section in the bulletin is not just there because it's just there. Do you understand? We need specials here. We need more people to play the instruments. We need people to bring food, all right? And if you don't believe that, you will soon if you, people are like you, don't bring food, all right? You will join up that volunteer sheet fast, okay? We have kids. There are babies in the nursery. We need preachers and teachers. We need soul winners. I want it 7 days a week. That's my ultimate goal. We need a prayer room. Like those Moravians who are so busy with soul winning and missions, but they have their own prayer room.
1: That's right.
0: We need something like that. We need prayer warriors, soul winners, people who minister the needs. Do you even see the need? Probably not, because all you see is fruit. That's why. All you see is fruit around you. You're not seeing the needs out there. Drug addicts, juvenile centers. So much need. So much need. We got so much work. Yes, we have so much fruit, but there's much more work than the fruit, sadly, to do. John chapter 12, verse 24. John chapter 12, verse 24. Verily, verily, I say unto you, except the corn of wheat fall into the ground and die, it abideth alone. But if it die, it bringeth forth what? Much fruit. You want much fruit? Something must die. That's your problem. You don't want to die.
1: Come on, Pastor.
0: You're too important to yourself. You think that all the world revolves around you. You think all of happiness revolves around meeting your need. You, what makes you happy, what makes you happy. That's why you're unhappy. All you see is Y-O-U, you. That's your problem. You want to be happy? You want to produce fruit? You got to get out. Amen. You must die. It's got to be others. Others have to be there. More important than others, God has to be in there. And when they're the epicenter of attention right there, joy increases. Fruit naturally comes out. But when you're too important to yourself, oh, I want the intention. I want the pulpit. I want to be called on to preach. I want all the subscribers. I want the people to call on me. And then I want to be the humble servant that pastor calls upon in the church, nobody else. I want to be the right hand man. What, like John and James? I want to be at your right hand, Jesus. The right and left hand. And Jesus read it and said, no, you're not going to get it. Servant, you're an Elisha, okay? Don't pretend that. You make me sick. You need to realize that yourself has to be out of the picture, and truly it's just others. Others and God, others and God, others and God. And that's, then fruit naturally comes out. Complete unselfishness has to produce mighty fruit in the work of the Lord. With people criticizing you, scoffing you, trying to persecute you, trying to destroy your work, when you're just trying to win them to Christ, that has to produce fruit no matter what. It will. You must die. There's something important in your life, whatever that is, that's being the greatest hindrance that Bible Baptist Church cannot produce the fruit needed. I strongly believe that even though God has blessed us with much fruit, we aren't producing fruit like we should. And I say that about myself too, okay? Why? Because if I'm honest, I'm too important to me. And we have to realize, if we're honest with ourselves, that, hey, you know, I can try to pretend that I'm not important, but you know what? Let's be honest. I feel like I'm important to me. And if you were to be humble and realize that, then what happens is an introspection to yourself. Why are you important then? Why are you more important to yourself than others, than to God? You find those, and then you write that on a list, and then after that, you bring it on the altar, then you confess it to God, then you repent, and then you leave it right there, and then you live a life of complete unselfishness. Why? Because you died that day when you went on the altar. And you got resurrected and you went back into the world a living you. You need to die. Some of you need to crucify yourself here today. And you need to tell yourself, I need to die. Don't just say, I need to die. You need to find out what you need to die.
1: That's right.
0: You need to find out why you're important to you. Find out what they are and kill it. Like Abraham, as a sacrifice of his only begotten son. Here's the thing is that you might say, well, it's just so hard to do that. I don't want to die. I don't want to die. You want me to tell you the ironic thing?
1: Come on.
0: Okay.
1: Come on.
0: Then why is it that Christians nowadays are so sick and tired of this wicked, evil world that they want to die and go to heaven?
1: Come on.
0: Are you like that? Why do lost people commit suicide? Why do you feel like you could just end it all? If you don't want to die, go to Philippians 1. Let me open your eyes on this. Philippians 1. Do you remember Pastor Noel's sermon about this? If you kind of remember, this might help you. Go to Philippians 1. 21. I know why you want to die and go to heaven. Because all you see is the trial, tribulation, suffering, the misery, the pain of this world, the wickedness of people around you, and the weakness of your flesh, and you're just miserable, you're just depressed. Hey man, the God's Christian life is not about misery and pain. It's about misery and pain that produces great fruit to enjoy. That's your problem. You only have the first half. You don't have the second half. Yeah, misery, pain, depression, all that conflict for being a Christian, but you have not produced fruit. You have no fruit. You have no fruit to enjoy. Do you understand that? If you have no fruit to enjoy, obviously anybody would shoot his or her brains out, Bible-believing, Christian, dispensational, King James only, or not. You would. Philippians 1, 21. For to me, to live is Christ, and to die is gain. But if I live in the flesh, see, if he's not going to die and go to heaven. Oh, but this world's so wicked, anybody would want to go to heaven. But if I live in the flesh, this is the what? Fruit of my labor. That's why he's continuing on. His fruit. If you have no fruit to enjoy, if you're that person right now who wants to die and go to heaven because this world's so wicked, your flesh is so weak, and you're just a wicked sinner, and you're just depressed, miserable, so much pain, you have no fruit to enjoy. That's why. You need to find your fruit that's hanging on your tree, and you need to take a real big, healthy bite. And then just enjoy and chomp it down. And then after that, find the next apple, pick it out, enjoy a nice big chomp, and enjoy every bite. Then the next one, and the next one, and it's called count your many blessings. Name them one by one. You're not slowly taking time one by one to doing that, are you? Matthew chapter 3, verse 8. I'd like to close it here. Looks like I made the time, so that's good. Matthew chapter 3 and verse 8. I would like to ask you a serious question, all right? There's a lot of fruit in your life. I'm very proud with the people in this church on what you went through. And then how you came over here. No matter who you are, okay? I mean this, no matter who you are, it takes a lot to be a part of this church. You know that? That speaks volumes. No matter what spiritual level you are, you've contributed something to make us into this fruitful church. It's amazing, and we get overjoyed when we see our own brothers and sisters, right? Growing. It just makes us so excited. There's no competition here. It's more of a joy when
1: Amen.
0: We thought we were the one that were the most spiritual, but the one who was behind us now is the one more spiritual than us.
1: Amen.
0: I hope so. That's how we can enjoy the church. Man, it's so awesome. But, you know, I'm wondering if this is really our fruit. Is this really our fruit with the 8 preachers that we had preaching on this pulpit who lived a life of sin, drugs, and the wrong cults and religions, and they lived a life into the world, they were successful, or they didn't have rocks for brains, or they're smart, it didn't matter, but then they became lay preachers on this pulpit preaching the Word of God. Is that the real fruit of Bible Baptist Church? Is it the real fruit of Bible Baptist Church that we were able to have a worldwide effect and reach people around the world, which is unheard of, online and in the presence of the preacher, and Lord willing in the future, the presence of this church that will actually step foot into their world? Is that the real fruit? I wonder if God gave us the real fruit, how much richer that fruit will be in this church. Is this really what we got? Could it be better? Could it be better? Could it be something more mighty? We serve an unlimited God. He can do greater things. But I wonder if this is really our fruit. Why? Because we had a 90% improvement, which is good. It's called an A grade. But it's not 100%. It's a 90% improving your Christian walk, 90% cleaning up your life, cleaning up and crucifying that flesh. But you know what that 1% is? That's holding back. You know what that is? You only repented 90%. There is that 1%. Yeah, you come on this altar all the time, but you know what's holding you back. And there is no real repentance. Real repentance produces real fruit. Real fruit is not real if there's no real repentance. But a half repentance will give you only half the fruits. Is this half the fruits of Bible Baptist Church? Or, God forbid, this is many fruits, but a corrupt tree can also produce corrupt fruit. Matthew chapter 3, verse 8. Bring forth therefore fruits, but not just fruits, that are what? Meat for repentance. Now, if you want real fruit and you want to see the real Holy Spirit moving, the real power divine moving, and real fruit and real amount of souls saved, real Bible believers coming out and keeping it real, then we need real repentance on this altar. And whatever your 1% is out there, you need to surrender it on the altar, get right with God, and don't just say, I'm sorry, and then walk off. Get a real repentance, put it on the altar, really kill it. You need to die today, and let's see what God can do with this church after that. Let's see what God can do with your life after that. Every single Christian that I know who had real repentance, gotten the victory over their fleshly issue, will testify 100% how happy they are in their life and how successful their fruit is. You're not. You can only brag about the half-baked fruits that you got because you have no real repentance. Get right with God today. Every head bowed, every eye shut.

0: 2 Kings chapter 4. I am very excited about today's message. 2 Kings chapter 4. All right, let me know if the mic's not working. 2 Kings chapter 4. I believe that it will help every single person, this sermon. I think it's going to help every single person, this sermon. But if not, then maybe it was just for me. But I think this will be a big blessing to each and every one of you. 2 Kings chapter 4. And we're going to read verses 1 through 7. Verses 1 through 7. The passage talks about a widow who is in debt, and she's about to lose her sons, where they're going to end up as bondmen to the creditor. But Elisha heard her cry and was willing to help her. And she gave what she could in order to give a big increase, and with this increase, she was able to enjoy it for the rest of her life. And a lot of us Christians want that. A lot of us Christians feel like that we're bondmen, that we're doomed to be enslaved to the things of this life, or to our flesh and to the world, or to negative circumstances. But I want to encourage you widows out there that the Lord hears your cry, and He is willing to help you out. All you do is give what you can, just like this widow did, and He will give a great increase, and you can live the rest of your life enjoying its rewards. Let's read the passage. Now there cried a certain woman of the wives of the sons of the prophets unto Elisha, saying, "Thy servant, my husband, is dead, and thou knowest that thy servant did fear the Lord, and the creditor is come to take unto him my two sons to be bondmen." And Elisha said unto her, "What shall I do for thee? Tell me, what hast thou in thy house?" And she said, "Thine handmaid hath not anything in the house, save a pot of oil." Then he said, "Go borrow thee vessels abroad of all thy neighbors, even empty vessels, borrow not a few. And when thou art come in, thou shalt shut the door upon thee and upon thy sons, and shalt pour out into all those vessels, and thou shalt set aside that which is full." So she went from him, and shut the door upon her, and upon her sons, who brought the vessels to her, and she poured out. And it came to pass, when the vessels were full, that she said unto her son, "Bring me yet a vessel." And he said unto her, "There is not a vessel more." And the oil stayed. Then she came and told the man of God, and he said, "Go sell the oil, and pay thy debt, and live thou and thy children of the rest." As you can read from the story, Elisha hearkened to her cry and gave her specific instructions, asking her first, what did she have? She said, "All I have is a pot of oil." And Elisha said, "Go ahead and use that pot of oil. Go get any other pot out there, borrow not a few, and just fill those pots up with oil." "Elisha, are you deaf? I only have one pot of oil. How am I going to fill all those other pots with oil?" "Just do what I say, and just believe and have faith, and just try it out." When she did that and started to pour her pot of oil onto the other pots, the Lord just increased it, and it just never stopped. And the oil continued on and on and on, and the Bible says the oil stayed.
1: Amen.
0: The oil stayed. She has such an increase of it in spite of how little she felt that she had. How little she felt like she can contribute. But it was more than enough. And in the end, she was able to enjoy the rewards of it. She was able to sell those pots of oil because she filled up so many pots with oil. And she sold it, got enough money where she was able to pay off her debt, but at the same time, have leftover where she and her sons can enjoy the rest of their lives. I believe that there are many people who are widows here who went through some kind of suffering, and you feel like that you're enslaved to something in this life or into this world. And you feel like that you're doomed and there's nothing else to do. The flesh is like a prison. And because of its prison, and the world feels like a prison, and the minions of hell seem to be on your back, and it feels like a prison. And a lot of times we want to accomplish more things for the Lord, give Him the glory, do great things. But we feel like that we will never spiritually grow. Are you that person right now who feels like that? Are you going through a trial or a test where you feel like you will never get victory? Are you the one who feels like that there's a certain temptation or a struggle that you cannot overcome? There are some of you who feel like you're very little spiritually and you can't contribute much to the Lord. I want to encourage you that those things that you've got, which may be very small, God can turn it into something big. And believe me, you can become a spiritual giant that will grow so much that you'd be surprised when you look years behind you that you're a spiritual champ. And a lot of preachers will tell you that they're not spiritual champs, and they'll tell you why. It's because they were like you. They know that journey. They know those trials and tests where they feel like they can never get victory. They feel like there are some hurdles they can't overcome. I don't know about you, but I felt like I could never soul win in my life. Didn't you know that? I felt like I could never win a soul to salvation. And it felt like a prison. I felt like I could never get there. But I tried, and I failed miserably many times, but God gave me the victory. Now I led about 1,000 souls to salvation in my life. And this is not to boast, but to encourage you that I had just a little pot of oil. And I just poured what I could, and God gave the increase. But how do you do that? You'd be very surprised that what you have right now is enough. And God can do something great with it.
1: Good, brother.
0: Then why is it that I never spiritually grown? There's something in that process you messed up in. That's why. Why is it that the Lord never used it? Well, there's something that the devil hindered you, or something that you failed to do. I would like to show you these secret steps, which is actually not really a secret, but very simple steps. Maybe very helpful to you. Maybe very eye-opening and life-changing. It's not something hard. It's not giving extra money to the offering plate. It's not doing extra soul-winning efforts. It's not adding Bible reading or prayer or cutting out sin cold turkey for a couple days. It's much more simple than you think. I pray that today's preaching will help you. The title of my message, and this is the answer, all you have to do. Use what you got. Let's pray. Father, fill within me the power of your Holy Spirit and the cleansing of your blood. God, I am nothing without you. And Lord, even though this is a sermon that I know can help so many people, I think you got the wrong vessel to preach this message. How many more preachers can preach a better message than this one? So I pray that you will be the preacher and not me. I pray you'll reach every heart, for I am incompatible, and I pray you'll help these people. In Jesus' name I pray. Amen. The widow only used what she could. And that's enough. That's enough. Use what you got. My first point is the cry of the widow. The cry of the widow. Look at verse 1. Now there cried a certain woman of the wives of the sons of the prophets unto Elisha, saying, Thy servant, my husband, is dead, and thou knowest that thy servant did fear the Lord. And the creditor is come to take unto him my two sons to be bondmen. The very first thing that the widow needed to do, so that she can have an increase of the oil, so that she can be delivered from this doomed prison that her sons are about to fall into, is to cry out for help. To cry out for help. It's that simple. It's to realize that she is in a predicament, that she's in trouble, and she's supposed to cry out to God for help. The problem with many people nowadays is they don't cry out to the Lord for help. Maybe you did cry out to the Lord for help before, but is your heart in it? Is your heart in it? Like, are you that desperate where in verse 1, her sons are about to become bondmen? Do you feel like that when you cry out for help? Or is it, Lord, just give me victory over this temptation, over this struggle. Help me to do this spiritual thing. In Jesus' name, amen. Or is it like prayer meeting, oh, I have a prayer request. You know, I'm going through a hard time. Help me. No. It's supposed to be a cry to God. A cry. Not just words, but a cry to God, recognizing you are in a doomed, in a bad scenario. You know why God never answered your prayer? You don't think you're in a doomed scenario. Why did my problem keep increasing? So that God can get your attention, do you finally realize you're in a doomed scenario? That's why God increases your pain. God increases the problem you're going on in your life, because you don't realize how bad of a scenario you're in. One thing I've learned in preaching and pastoring for a long time, and even looking at myself with my own issues, whenever people want help or solutions in life, they don't really need it, to be honest. Okay. They don't really need it, because they don't realize, they don't see that they are in such a bad situation that they'll do anything for help. Because you're still too full and need of nothing as a Laodicean Christian. And that's why God increases the pain. That's why God increases the predicament and the trouble, so that you can finally open your eyes and realize, okay, I realize I can't do things my way. I am desperate. God, I have nothing to use. And God, I need your help. But see, you still rely on your own understanding, your own wisdom to take care of your problems. That's why God has not answered your help. Imagine if the widow, she already had some things going on for her where she was paying off her debt, and then she said, Elisha, I need help. And then Elisha's like, no, you're taking care of yourself. You're building up money for yourself. Why do you need my help? If she really needed his help, she has nothing. She is in a pickle. She can't build up money herself. She's like, I need your help. If she really needed his help, there's another thing right here. Thy servant did fear the Lord. Do you see that, verse 1? The thing where God can help you with your cry is there's something in you that fears him, that serves him. You know, a lot of people get discouraged. A lot of people feel like that, you know, God's not answering my prayer. God's not going to help me out with the situation. So I'm going to do things my way. And the devil's going to use that trick on you, because you feel like that you're not spiritual enough. You feel like you're not up there as much, committed as much, surrendered enough to the Lord. But the verse points out right here that thy servant did fear the Lord. You know what I believe? I believe this. Deep down inside your heart, there is something in you that does fear the Lord. I know you're backslidden. I know you're fleshly. I know you're messed up. But I know there's something deep down inside your heart you do fear the Lord. You might say, why is that? Otherwise, you wouldn't get saved. You fear an eternal hell fire and you want to be saved from hell. You know why I believe that? I believe that because you're here at church today. Because you know it's the right thing to do, and something the Lord's not going to bless your life. You fear that. I know that there's something in your heart that fears the Lord. Why? Because you would pray to him. You would cry out for help. If you really didn't fear him, you'd do things your own way. So I want to encourage you that God hears your cry. Because there's something inside you that does fear him. But that's the devil's tool, is to take away that fear of the Lord from you and make you rely on your own flesh, your own ways, and make you feel at peace and make you feel like that there's stability in drinking that liquor and going by your schedule and your plan and saving up money your way where it can build up for your future, and you find peace with that. That's the devil's trick. And you lost your fear of the Lord that way. You've got to believe, and that is your problem. The reason why a lot of people don't get help from the Lord is they never had faith to begin with. That's why you don't cry out to God for help. That's why you do things your own way. That's why you gave up going that route of seeking God's help, is because you no longer believe in him. Let me tell you something. You are on the most dangerous ground ever. The most dangerous ground ever is disbelief. Out of everything. You can backslide. You can mess up over and over again. You can be hooked to something dark and sinful. But a greater danger than all that put together is your disbelief. You might say, why is that? Because faith is the most basic ingredient where God can answer accordingly to your faith and help you out. If you don't believe, then it's going to be very natural and easy for you to do things your own way. But if you believe in God, in His Word, and preaching, that's why you'll at least pray to Him one time, even though you're backslidden, you don't pray often. That's why, if you believe that sin, there is a judgment, that's why there is some fear of the Lord in there, even though sometimes you're immune and keep committing the sin over and over again. If there is a belief in there about the judgment seat of Christ and that God promises that He'll take care of the issue, that's why you'll still keep coming to church here and there, even though not often. Read the Word of God here and there, even though not often. One thing I notice with people is once they don't have that faith in the Lord, it's game over. But if you have that in you, if you have that in you, then the Lord can start answering.
1: Yes.
0: Don't, you can't stop going to church, stop reading the Word, stop praying until you get your heart right with God first. Do I have some, at least some form of faith and fear in there? And if there's none of that, that's why He's not going to take care of you. I'm not asking for 100% faith or 100% fear. I don't think that, I think even the most perfect Christian is not 100%. So at least have some level of faith, at least have some level of fear where God can hear your cry and answer you. If you don't have that and you abandon all hope on that one, that's why God's not helping you. And you can attend all the church services you want without faith, without any fear of the Lord. This preaching is going one ear out the other. You're not going to come on the altar and feel any conviction whatsoever, no matter how powerful my last illustration might be. You need fear and you need faith, at least some form in there. Then God will help you. Can I encourage you that much? Do you have at least that much in you? My second point is the calling of the widow. The calling of the widow. Look at verse 2. And Elisha said unto her, "What shall I do for thee? Tell me, what hast thou in the house?" And she said, "Thine handmaid hath not anything in the house, save a pot of oil." You notice what God requires out of you? Well, Elisha asked her, "What can I do for you? What do you have in your home?" And she said, "I have got nothing but a pot of oil." Notice that God's like, if we were to compare this passage with the Lord, God is not like, "Okay, what do you have? Well, all I have is, you know, all I can do is this much for you, God." And God's not like interrogating and going, No. You got something more, and then you could do this much more for me, that much more for me. It's not like God told you as soon as you get saved, "Okay, go out street preaching, 1, 2, 3, go." It's not like as soon as you get saved, God's like, "Okay, commit to this much Bible and prayer, 1, 2, 3, go." It's not like as soon as you get saved, "Okay, these sins, get rid of it, 1, 2, 3, go." No, the Lord, what He asks is, "What can you do for me? What have you got?" "Well, you know, Lord, I mean, I'm not like pastor or that Christian, the church, who can do that much, but I can do this little thing for you. Maybe I could pray in the morning. Maybe I could give one track. Maybe I can go to that to one church service," and God's saying, "What have you got?"
1: Right.
0: Now, what can you offer to the Lord? He's asking you right now, "What have you got? What can you offer me?" And I think that's the reason why a lot of Christians don't grow, is because they keep thinking about a lot of things that they fail to do that they should be doing, rather than looking at the things that they can do, that they are able to do, and they don't even do those things. Why don't they do those things? Because they keep looking at this big stuff that they got to do. That's why you're not even doing the small things for the Lord. And that's my second point, the calling of the widow. God's calling you. What have you got? Sure, can you do more? Okay. You failed on this one? Sure, and maybe you should do better? Okay, I get all that, but at least when God calls you, what can you do for me?
1: Right.
0: What can you promise to do for me today? What can you? Can't you at least do that and say, Lord, I'll at least pray to you this morning.
1: Yes.
0: Lord, at least I'll go to this one service today. Lord, at least, can you at least do that much? When God calls you, He's asking you, what have you got that you can do for me? God, I can't do soul winning. And No. What can you do for me?
1: Right.
0: I'm not asking you what you can't do. What can you do for me?
1: Okay.
0: You know, the Bible says, there hath no temptation to you but such as is common to man. But God is faithful, who will not suffer you to be tempted above that ye are able. But will with the temptation also make a way to escape, that ye may be able to bear it. The Bible says, my grace is sufficient for thee, for my strength is made perfect in weakness. God promised. God promised. He's not going to give you a burden greater than you can bear.
1: Amen.
0: God promised. He promised He'll give you special grace.
1: Yes.
0: For even the hardest things in life.
1: Yes.
0: Now, what I don't get is, why don't you even use those things for the Lord?
1: Right.
0: You keep looking at the big things, the things that you think are impossible, that you cannot do for the Lord. Stop thinking about what you cannot do for the Lord. Stop thinking about the things you cannot do for the Lord. Why don't you start thinking about the things you can do for the Lord?
1: Okay.
0: Be infatuated, be obsessed, concentrate yourself on the things you can do for the Lord rather than the things you cannot do for the Lord.
1: Amen.
0: But these are things I cannot do that I should be doing. Yeah, and I should be 100% holy without a dirty thought, without a wrong thought, without a wrong emotion today.
1: Yeah.
0: That's what I should be doing, but I can't do that.
1: Right.
0: I'm looking at the things I can do, though.
1: That's good.
0: Keep myself in a clean environment.
1: Okay.
0: Hear preaching so that I can be able to motivate myself again. Read that word so I can clean up my heart and my mind. Pray to Him so at least God can put boundaries on me. I can do that much. Why don't you think about the things that you can do for the Lord? I can't witness to a soul. Give a tract. Can you do that? I can't give it to a person. I'm too scared. Leave it at the restaurant. All right? I can't do that. And think about it. There's God, I know this, okay? God knows this and you know this. He's calling you. What can you do for me? Your problem is you don't want to answer that question. There is something simple. There is something easy. There is something you can do, but you're refusing that call of God. That's plain and simple.
1: Yeah, that's good.
0: Now stop thinking about things I can't do, I can't do, I can't do. Everyone has zero excuse at the judgment seat of Christ. God starts not with the things that you can't do, not with the big things. God starts with what you can do, what you can bear, and the little things. And it's always little things He starts out with.
1: Amen, amen.
0: Now, what can you do? What can you do? Leave it at a gas pump. Run away 100 miles per hour in your car, okay? And then see how the Lord gives the increase after that.
1: Okay.
0: Have the guts to just wake up earlier in the morning and drag yourself to church. And then see what God does after that.
1: Right.
0: Have the guts and then find something. There is something where you can dodge that sin and that temptation. Why don't you start answering God's call and tell Him what you can do?
2: Amen, brother.
0: God is asking you, what do you have? What can you give to me? You're just not answering His call. That's your problem.
1: This is good. Amen.
0: My third point is the companions of the widow. The companions of the widow. Look at verse 3. Then he said, go borrow thee vessels abroad of all thy neighbors, even empty vessels. Borrow not a few. Notice that Elisha tells the widow, hey, go ask your companions, your neighbors out there for empty vessels and don't borrow a few. That's really good. That's really good. Okay, you know how you can use what you got? I'll tell you how you can use what you got. You need help.
1: Okay.
0: Can I repeat that again? You need help. See, we're back to that first point again. That first point, you have to realize that you're in trouble, you're in a predicament, you can't help yourself.
1: Right.
0: And that's why you cry out to God for help. Alright, so then God gives you help. Alright, here's the preaching that you need. Here's the teaching that you need. Here are brothers and sisters in Christ in church. Here is my word. Here is prayer. Or whatever opportunity God gives you, a way to escape the trial, to escape the temptation. But it's plain and simple. You think you don't need those things. And then you always resort to, I have my own way. Oh, I can handle it. What happened to the first point? God, I need help. I can't handle it. And then at the moment, God gives you help. Oh, I can handle it. You know, that's the problem with people nowadays. The problem with people is God knows that you can't help yourself, so He's providing you help. Whatever situation or thing or people, I mean, God has provided you companions to help you with your problem. But you reject those companions. I guarantee you this. Every person falls in and messes up with the same struggle in life because that book is collecting cobwebs on that shelf. Because they feel like they don't need it that morning. That they do not need prayer first thing in the morning. And God has given you companions in life. People think that they don't need the pastor's preaching. They don't need the teaching that day where they write down notes to help themselves that God is giving to them. Where they have fellow brothers and sisters in Christ to bear the burdens. And with the pastor providing counsel and older people providing counsel. They feel like they don't need these things. And that's the reason why you're stuck in that deep trouble, and that trouble is growing even bigger. You might say, why is that trouble growing bigger? Because God wants you to fall to that basic first point. I need help. You're not there yet. Okay. You need to realize, I desperately need help. And then when God gives you the companions, then use it. Remember the second point? God's calling you. What can you do?
1: Yes.
0: What can you do? And you've admitted, I can't do this, I can't do that. So because you admitted to God, I can't do these big things, then God's like, here, I'll give you help. Oh, no, no, I can do it, God, I can do it. And that's why you never spiritually grow. It's so amazing. God never asked something big or complicated. He provided simple means. But human nature complicates the simple means that God has provided. You know why you keep messing up that cycle over and over again and you're never free from that predicament and problem? You failed already the three simple steps. You already failed that so far. Do you need help? Do you need help? Then be humble. Be humble enough, swallow your pride, and realize, I am desperate, I need help, I'm about to be in prison, my family's about to be bond servants to this creditor. Help me, I got nothing. Yeah, I'll put my things away, my plans away. Here, give me, I'll take whatever you give to me. If you're never there, God will never give it to you. God is never interested to provide help for people who don't want His help.
1: Okay.
0: Do you want help? Then take it.
1: Amen.
0: My fourth point is the commission of the widow. The commission of the widow. This is really good right here. You'll notice that the widow has a mission. She has a task. She has a commission to accomplish something. In verse 4, this is her commission. And when thou art come in, thou shalt shut the door upon thee and upon thy sons, and shalt pour out into all those vessels, and thou shalt set aside that which is full. Alright, so Elisha told her what to do. You go inside, shut the door, and you know, just pour the oil in the vessels. And those vessels that are full, then put it aside. If she follows these directions, she will succeed and her oil will increase. Notice these factors. Pay attention to verse 4. Now, this is not deep, okay? This is simple. This is not deep, this is simple. Like I told you before, human nature complicates things. That's the reason why we never get victory. We just overlook the simple things. All right, here we go. I'm going to go through the simple things. Amen. And you're going to go, oh, wow, I never thought of that before. And it's not deep. This is how she's going to get her oil to increase. This is how she's going to get victory. This is how she's going to make it. Verse 4, she goes inside. If she goes inside, rather than going outside of the door, all right, she's not supposed to leave her home. She's supposed to stay at home. Okay, think about it. If she leaves home, she's not going to fill up the pots with oil, right? So just stay in there. Just stay in the house so that you can fill up the pot with oil. Simple, right? Here's another one. Thou shalt shut the door upon thee and upon thy sons. All right, so make sure you shut the door. Don't let anyone in. Don't let anything hinder you. And just pour the oil on the vessels. It's a guarantee. It's a guarantee if she shuts out everything that would hinder or bother her, the oil should fill up, right? It's pretty simple. It's so simple. How simple is it? Any child and five-year-old can do it. Close the stinking door.
2: Shelter in place.
0: Shelter in place. Do a lockdown. Notice right here, and shall pour out into all those vessels. Okay, so you have a bunch of vessels you borrowed, right? Start filling them up. If you fill up all of them, think about it, probably she got, I don't know, 50 vessels, 100 vessels she borrowed from her neighbors. If she filled all of them up with oil, isn't it a guarantee that, oh, I have an increase of oil?

0: must happen. The increase has to happen. If she shut the door, fill up 100 pots of oil, just kept pouring it, and make sure she didn't leave the house. It's a promise, it's a guarantee she's going to increase the oil, right? All right, then I have a question for you. When God told you the simple things to do for Him spiritually to fill up your oil, isn't it a guarantee that you have to increase?
1: Yeah.
0: It's a guarantee. Then why aren't you doing it? Because you think it's too simple.
1: That's right. Come on.
0: That's your problem. Because you think it's too simple, or here's an even more shocking truth. You ready for this? You don't even have a plan or simple things in your mind what to do for the Lord.
2: Okay. Yeah.
0: Think about it. If you read that book first thing in the morning, or you pray to Him, even just 5 minutes, something so small, first thing in the morning, how can you go on 10 years that way without spiritually increasing? That is utterly impossible. Oh, the only thing I can do, I can't pray that long, and I can't read the Bible that much. I can only do maybe one chapter or just 5 minutes of prayer. And okay, then use that for me, said the Lord. Go ahead and do it. But you don't even do that. Why? Because you feel like it's too small. You feel like it's not enough. That's why you never grow.
2: Wow, that's good.
0: But it's a guarantee. I promise you, if you do that first thing in the morning, I guarantee you this, you will grow. You know why you don't spiritually grow? You don't even do the little things. You, like I said, at the second point, the calling of the widow. When God calls, what can you do for me? You don't even do that. You don't even do that. Is it too hard to shut off one program of your favorite television show? Is it so hard to skip one day of that internet and video and the cable TV? Is it so hard to just go on your knees and pray for 5 minutes? Is it so hard for you to attend every Sunday service? Is it that hard for you?
2: That's good.
0: Is it that hard for you? Why can't you just do the simple things that guarantee growth? The problem with people is this. Do you have a list of simple things you can do for the Lord that will guarantee to grow? Do you have a list of simple things that you can do? I never said what you can't do. I never said, you know, what I can do, what Max can do, what Robert can do, or Daniel Seeley can do. No. I'm talking about your own walk, your own ability, what you can do. I don't care how pathetic, spiritually pathetic and weak you are, okay? The point is, at least be humble enough to admit, I am that pathetic.
1: Yeah.
0: Okay? I'm that pathetic, I'm that weak, this is all I can do. Okay, then do that for the Lord. Do you have a list? You don't even do them, do you? You never wrote that list, do you?
2: Okay.
0: Why can't you do that list? If you have a list, does that list guarantee natural growth?
1: Okay, all right.
0: I've seen people where they just faithfully come to visitation. They don't sow in. And then they just come to visitation. They see other people sow in. And then I've seen it before where one sister, after 2 years of visitation, starts to witness. Why? Because that sister never neglected visitation. Just went, that's it, just went, and she started witnessing to people naturally. Why? It's a simple thing that guarantees growth. Do you do that? Do you do the simple things that guarantee growth? Now, isn't that motivating? Imagine you don't have to put so much pressure on yourself, okay, when you start out your day for the Lord, okay? Just think about things that you're motivated to do. Think about things that are simple and easy for you to do. Not complicated, not hard. Tell your stupid, stinking, wretched, lazy, backsliding flesh, come on, man, just 5 minutes. Just 1 minute? You fool, man! Just do that! And then, you can do whatever you want after that, alright? Just start it that way and see what God can do after that.
2: That's good.

0: You know, there are times that my flesh is just so weak that I'll find simple motivating things that'll get me to serve the Lord. You know, there are days I just don't want to go to church. But why do I go to church? I'll go to church because just a simple motivating factor. I'll just think about my brother and sister in Christ. Okay. What they'll think of me. I don't have to think about being faithful and then, you know, finding an excuse to be sick and skip and stuff like that. I just have to think about that. And then I'll drag my flesh and drag myself to church. Or if there's a trial or a temptation that's hard for me to bear, I just tell myself, before you mess up your day, let's pray to the Lord.
1: Yes.
0: Then go ahead.
1: Yes.
0: Have at it. Then see how the Lord spiritually grows that. There are times I don't like reading the Bible. I know, shocking, right? I know, I'm so backslidden. Oh, your pastor is just so messed up. So, I have an app. I'll have it narrate to me with music. And I just get lost into the Word and then just hear that Word over and over and then start reading into that Word after that.
1: Right.
0: You know, what is it? Simple.
1: Yeah.
0: Simple.
1: Yeah.
0: Motivating things that I can do.
1: Yeah.
0: And I know I can do.
1: Yes.
0: And I know I can do. And then see how the Lord spiritually increases after that.
1: Yeah. That's good,
2: man. Wow. That's good.
0: How should you live your Christian life is after this altar call, don't think about, man, I got to make a full-time commitment and something complicated. Make a list. When you don't come to this altar until you make a list of, I know these are the most simplest things and things that I can do and even something that can motivate me to serve God.
2: Right.
0: In soul winning, in spending time in fellowship with Him, in going to church, in staying away from sin, in studying more and growing more in knowledge. It's time that you make a list this time, and that's your commission. Your commission today is to make this list of simple things that will guarantee spiritual growth, and you are guaranteed that I can at least do this much today.
2: That's good. Amen.
0: Isn't that easy?
2: Yes.
0: But see, you never took the time off your day to do that.
2: Wow.
0: And that's why you still are spiritually stunted. And you can't grow. My fifth point is the closure of the widow. The closure of the widow. And what I mean by closure is closing. It's closed. This is why you backslide and mess up. You ready for this? This is the big one right here. Look at the next verse. Verse 5. So she went from him and shut the door upon her and upon her sons who brought the vessels to her, and she poured out. She had a commission that she was able to do. It wasn't really hard. Elisha never said, go street preaching. Elisha said, borrow jars, shut the door, and fill it up. Isn't that easy? Okay, this is something I can do. All right, then I'll do that. When she did that, she shut the door. Why did she shut the door? So that no one bothers her. You know what your problem is? Your problem is you open your door so much to the world, to the flesh, to sin, and that devil whispering in your ear. See, that's not enough spiritual work for the Lord. Oh, what do you think pastor and the church will think about that? Oh, you know, you're just backslidden. Remember, you messed up yesterday. You're going to mess up today. And oh man, isn't that trial so heavy? And you're going to have another big one. Oh, there's a lot of fear right there. You got to shut the door of the enemy and the hindrances. And don't let anything bother you. And stick up your head high and be proud to at least leave a track at a gas pump and then say, I've done my task today. And then drive away. You know, you let hindrance come in. You let hindrance come in. Oh man, you never led a soul to salvation, and you've seen what Brother Jonathan did, 100 souls that month, you know.
1: Yeah.
0: You're a backslider, you're not right with God, and then you'll go. And then you won't even leave a track at the gas pump station. But if you shut that door and said, hey, that's his calling, that's not mine. I already wrote a list of what I'm going to do. Leave a track at the unleaded gas station that's number 87 and put it at that pump and walk away.
2: Yeah.
0: And shut the door.
2: That's good. I like that.
0: But you open the door. You open the door. Something robbed you of your time. Here comes laziness. As soon as you wake up in the morning, you know, why bother praying? Why bother reading the word? You know, it's just too hard. You know, you're not going to read three chapters. You know, that prayer is just long-winded and no. See, you let the devil come in and give you something complicated to discourage you from serving God. You already made a list. I'm going to do at least 5 minutes, so shut up, lazy flesh, and shut the door. Oh, I can't go soul winning today because it's so tough, and oh, I'm just, work is so tough. I am just too busy, and what are you thinking about? No, you're not thinking about that. You're thinking about, hey, I made a commitment. I made a commitment. I'm just going to go to visitation that day. That's it. I don't have to win a soul to salvation. I don't have to do something big or special. Just go to a 1 hour, just a 1 hour visitation service. Just get your tail over there and shut the door.
3: Yeah, preacher.
0: You know what your problem is? You never in all your life drew a non-compromising line. I failed, I messed up, I've sinned so many times, but I drew one line that I'm happy about. I drew one line right here, and my line is, I cannot skip a service, period. Period. And when all the gates of hell open up on me and try to make me skip and to bail out, I say, nah, I can't budge.
2: Right.
0: And I shut the door.
2: That's good.
0: What your problem is? You never drew a non-compromising line in all your life. Look, I never said for you to stop sinning and to be pure and then change your whole lifestyle and attitude and your Bible reading, prayer, and everything goes amped up. I never said that. What can you do? God's calling you.
2: That's good.
0: What can you do? Did you make a simple list that will guarantee growth? Okay, then did you draw a line after that? I am not going to compromise on that. I am not going to skip that. I'm not going to let anything hinder me from completing this job. That's your problem. You never drew a line.
2: That's good.
0: Hey, I never said draw a non-compromising line where it's so tough and it's so hard to fight for the Lord, to be strong in the name of Jesus because the world's so tough. Just shut up. Just shut up and realize that, hey, I made a list that's simple that I can do. I can do this, but now I need to draw a line that the things that I can do, I will never compromise on that. I never said to do things that you can't do and you commit on the altar, oh God, you know, I'll stop sinning and I'll do this more and I'll do that. No, I never said that. And then you draw a non-compromising line and you have to faithfully do that. No. Get on this altar, make a list of things you can do. I don't care how weak it is. I don't care how pathetic it is. At least be honest and admit, I am that weak and pathetic. So here's my list, God, and if I do these small things, it will naturally grow. I believe in that. So I will commit to this, and I will not compromise on this. And let all the temptations of the world and the flesh shut out. I don't care how discouraged you are. I don't care how bad your attack is, or even if all the gates of hell pour out against you, draw a line and say, this is what I can do. Nothing's going to stop me from doing this. That's your problem. You never drew a non-compromising line. You got to draw a non-compromising line. Do you have one? Do you have one? Do you have one? Here. Let me help you, okay? I will not commit murder. Can you all do that? Well, you can't draw a line on that one? Then I would be scared to death if I were you. That's your problem. You never drew a non-compromising line on something easy and something you can do for the Lord. Draw a non-compromising line. I can do this much. Something easy. Stop being complicated. Do something easy and small for the Lord and draw a non-compromising line. And how can you not spiritually grow more after that? How can God not increase you after that? You know why He never increased you? Because on those simple, basic things, you compromised. Simple, basic, easy things that you can do, you compromised. And you complicated those simple, easy things. You made it too much of a hard work to you.
2: Yes.
0: That's your problem. My sixth point, the continuance of the widow. The continuance of the widow. Notice at verse 6, this is really important right here. Everything is important so far, so this is just as important. Verse 6, and it came to pass, when the vessels were full, that she said unto her son, bring me yet a vessel. And he said unto her, there's not a vessel more, and the oil stayed. Verse 6, you notice she didn't let anything hinder her. Verse 5, she let nothing hinder her. Nothing's going to stop her. She kept filling up those vessels with oil until there was no more vessel to fill. And the Bible says the oil stayed. In other words, it stayed that way. It stayed full. But it was something so small. What happened? It's those small little things that naturally grew. Remember that?
2: Yes.
0: Only small, easy, simple steps that you know you can do, that you guarantee you can handle. Just do it bit by bit. What happens? It builds on top and it grows.
1: Yes.
0: And then when you look back 10 years of your life, you go, oh wow, I already read through the Bible this many times. Oh wow, I led this many souls to salvation. I passed out how many tracts? No way. Oh wow, I haven't sinned for this many days on that same struggle I used to. Wow, that's what happens. It dramatically increases and there is a drastic improvement from small little things.
2: That's encouraging, amen.
0: That is very encouraging. And let me tell you something, is it stayed there. That's important, verse 6.
2: Right.
0: It stayed there. You know why you keep backsliding? It's so simple. You don't stay there. I commit to one Sunday service and then what happens? Then it's you've been doing that for about probably a couple months and then you skip. You failed in your commitment on that. And then it's been several weeks and then you start over again. You know what the point is? The point is, if you made a small commitment, whatever that commitment is, and maybe it is attending that Sunday service, okay? You have to stay consistent. You cannot skip. You cannot give gaps. Why? Because then your growing process starts all over again. I noticed that when I was doing discipleship and then noticing teachers in classes, that's why they make a very big deal on absences.
2: Yeah.
0: You know why? Because they know that the progress, that the training they're doing where they're growing, it just starts all over again or they forgot what they've learned. That's why it's so important to stay consistent. Oh, it's so hard to be faithful, Pastor. And whoa. I never said stay faithful on these complicated things you can't do. I'm talking about the things you can do.
1: Right.
0: That you know you can handle. Okay, if you can handle them, why are you not consistent with that?
2: Okay.
0: That's why you keep backsliding. You repeat a cycle. I guarantee you this, if you keep doing small things with huge gaps in between, you're not going to grow. But if these small things build up day by day, and you have a certain pattern that I commit to, I will not compromise, and it stays that way, I promise you, within 2 years, you should be growing way more after that.
2: That's good.
0: I promise you.
2: That's true.
0: But why haven't I grown? You put gaps. You didn't stay there. You didn't stay there. You have to continue. Look, just don't let the devil discourage you. Oh, it's so hard, or oh, it's so difficult, or you got a long ways to go. And no. Just stay motivated on, man, I can't believe it. I led that one soul to salvation. I actually witnessed to somebody. Wow, and just enjoy what you got. And the devil might go, oh, you know, you're kind of little fleshly there where, you know, you only read the Bible because there was music in the background, or you only went to church that day because of the brethren there who encouraged you, or you know, who cares? Shut the door. Right. All right, shut the door, whatever they say. Sure, he might be telling the truth. Don't the devil tell the truth half the time? Yeah, okay. What should Eve have done when Satan was telling half truth? Ignore him. Shut the door. Okay, who cares what the devil says is true or is false? Just ignore him. You're more important than the devil, okay? Pay attention to yourself and think about, this is what I got. I'm enjoying my Christian walk. I'm enjoying fellowship. I'm enjoying my Bible reading, my prayer life. I'm enjoying the simple things, the small things of life where I can do something for the Lord. I am happy. Stay that way.
2: Amen.
0: Just stay that way and enjoy it. Keep it simple and easy. You got me? As a pastor, it's easy to complicate things. I feel like, man, I got to do this more in my ministry, that much more in my ministry. One thing I learned is, no, just one at a time. Keep it simple and easy and let the Lord give the increase. He never fails every time. I just have to stay that way. Where the devil, do you have a small commitment? When the devil sends me that one major attack, like Dennis Knowles mentioned, right? Like, you got one life to live where there's something that you don't want to go through that you can finally go through for the Lord. Do you have that small thing you can commit to the Lord? That helped me a lot. I would put one attack. Just one attack. Just one. Just one attack to go through for the Lord today.
3: That's good.
0: Just one attack to bear through. Grip my teeth. Just one for the Lord that day. And I went through so many. Keep it simple and easy. Don't complicate it. Don't make it big. Don't make it like, oh, something you can't handle. Make it simple and make it easy. Make it something you can motivate yourself. This is at least what I can handle. Make it that way and stay that way. And I promise you, you become a champ after that. But you put gaps, you revert back the process, you'll never grow. My seventh point is the capital of the widow. The capital of the widow. Look at her capital. She has such an increase. Verse 7. Then she came and told the man of God, and he said, go sell the oil and pay thy debt, and live thou and thy children of the rest. Isn't it amazing? She got such an increase of oil that Elisha told her, live the rest of the capital that you gained from selling the oil for your pleasure, for enjoyment, for you and your family. Think about all that little oil you poured. There's got to be at least some reward out of that that the Lord has given to you.
2: Right.
0: There's got to be at least a small blessing from what you prayed to Him somewhere. Oh, but it's small and it's pathetic. Look, I know that you reap what you sow when you sin. Even the smallest sin, correct? You reap what you sow. Shouldn't it be the same thing for the smallest good deed for the Lord?
3: That's good, brother. Amen.
0: If you do, then what have you reaped the reward for that small deed you did for the Lord? Oh, I could probably tell you this. You probably ignored it. That's why. But if you were to count every small thing the Lord gave to you for every struggle you overcame, you'd live your life more happily. The problem with people is discontentment, dissatisfaction, and because of that, people live in an endless depressed cycle of dissatisfaction. You know, when I think about what God has rewarded me for even the small things I did for Him, I can't help but be happy and thankful for what I have. But you know, that ungrateful attitude and the devil, he always puts in, making life complicated, hard, and too big of a gap where we feel like, I need something more to satisfy me. No, you deserved hell with all the crud that you committed. You deserve far worse. Thank God He didn't give you what you deserved with your evil doing. And thank God that He at least gave you the small handfuls.
2: Yes.
0: And why don't you cherish those small handfuls?
1: Right.
0: Man, every moment of fellowship, every small increase financially, every moment of peace, just one day of even, just one day of spending time with my own family or to myself to relax. Just thank you, Lord.
2: Yes. Yeah.
0: Thank you, Lord. And that one victory that you've given to me. And that one reward you've given to me for that small effort I did. One soul saved means so much to me, Father.
2: Yes.
0: One fruit gained from that ministry means so much to me, Heavenly Father. Why not just revel and enjoy the reward that you have?
4: Yeah.
0: And you don't realize that some of those small blessings that you've got, some of them are permanent even. But you take it for granted. And God, if you're not careful, God will take those small blessings of yours away. Whether it be your living, your home that God has blessed you with, your fellow brothers and sisters in Christ God has blessed you with. I don't know what He gave you, that small blessing. If I were you, I cherish it.
2: Yes, yes.
0: But God can take it away if you're not happy. Discontentment is one of the worst things in life. And because of that, people seek after more into the world and then they lay off their small duties for the Lord. There is one thing I'd like to close this sermon with is this case of living for the Lord. Service to the Lord should not be hard for you. Why, you might ask? Because when people live their life in sin and into the world, they don't just put both feet all in. What they do is little things. Everybody in life starts out with little things, even in sin,
2: yes,
0: even in the flesh,
2: yes,
0: and in the world. You never complicated that. You just enjoyed the moment. You just rode with it, however your flesh felt with those little things. And just let it naturally grow into the big and deeper fleshly things, didn't you?
2: Yes.
0: Now, I got a question. If the Holy Spirit gives you these small things to do, why can't you just ride the wave and the moment and just enjoy those small spiritual things that you're doing?
2: Yes.
0: And let it naturally grow.
1: Right.
0: Where now you're deep into the Holy Spirit and you accomplish big things. People who are messed up into a backsliding stage or in the flesh or in sin don't become that way overnight. Because they've done little things that they were able to do that they never complicated and took it naturally and simply as an everyday thing, and they did it so faithfully, consistently. That's why this world ended up in a dark apostasy. It took small little things every day. Why can't you do that with the Holy Spirit?
2: Okay.
1: Come on.
2: Okay.
0: I mean, you don't put both feet into the big things of the Holy Spirit. It's just like your flesh. You just start off with those little things and just enjoy those times, those moments of fellowship, those moments of fellowship with God, fellowship with brethren, and, you know, endeavoring to win souls and staying away from sin. And, you know, just ride the wave and enjoy those little moments. And let the Holy Spirit naturally grow, and you become a great spiritual giant for the Lord. It all comes down to use what you got.
2: Yes.
0: The calling of the widow, as I mentioned before, God is asking you, what have you got? What can you do for me? It's time for you to come on this altar and make a list of those things, of what you can do, and then draw a line right here on this altar and say, God, I am not going to cross this line. And then you stay consistent and faithful in that and let God reward and bless your life. Every head bow and every eye shut. The altar call is open.
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The rich man in Luke chapter 12 had it all. He was tearing down his barns and building bigger barns. He had a bumper crop. He had a big house. He was piling it up for tomorrow. He said, "Soul, take thine ease, for thou hast much goods laid up in store." But he forgot something. And what he forgot was that you can't stay here. Listen, you can have everything this world has to offer. You can have the big home. You can have the nice cars. You can have the money, lots of land. But you can't stay here. The old song says you can drive your new car right up to the grave, but somebody else will drive it away. The Bible says your life is just a vapor.

0: pray,
1: enjoy the Lord.
0: Won't you walk the straight?
1: No matter, you know, what time of day it is, we can always get something from the Lord. And I appreciate the preaching that's been going on this week. And I appreciate the folks that have come in, new people I've met. And, you know, camp meetings are special, you know. I really didn't understand them until I first got into this one 18 years ago. Some of you got two years more on me on this meeting here. But when we first came here, it was 18 years ago. It didn't even seem like it was that long, but I'll tell you, we've enjoyed it. We've brought, I think one time, 118 Navajos came. And, I think the white people circled their wagons that week. And then they found out that it was friendly Indians. Amen. Amen. And nothing like good saved people to be around. Amen. And it's good, amen. So I appreciate that. And Enlighteners have been just been growing, real special place in my heart. They come out all over Arizona, and you know, enjoy the week with us and eat that dust. And I mean, come away saying we're coming back again. The Lord don't come, we'll be back. And they've always been an encouragement to me. And that song they sung, you know, about he had to reach way down. I can identify with that. Amen. I'm a former drunk. Just low down, no good, ending drunk, you know, when God found me. And I'll tell you what, there wasn't much further down I could go when the Lord found me and picked me up and changed my life. And I thank the Lord for that. And every time they sing that, man, it just gets a hold of me, you know, and takes me back to that place. Amen. In that small gymnasium, that Sunday morning. I'm still kind of drunk, you know. Some of you drunks, you know what I'm talking about. You've been out 2 or 3 o'clock in the morning. You come home and you're still drunk. And you're hunting a bottle maybe that you left behind or something, you know. You're trying to hunt for it. And because you're drunk, but your hangover is starting to kick in. So you're miserable. And I remember my wife and my son coming into the room and saying, you know, you told that preacher yesterday. I don't know if you remember. You was pretty... you know, pretty drunk, but you told him that you'd come to church and that's where we're going. You're coming. I remember my boy said, Daddy, you promised him and I've never seen you break a promise. And boy, I thought, man, as bad and as miserable as I am right now, I need to keep that promise. What would happen, you know, later down the road, you know, that the opinion that my son had of me would not be what it really is. And I turned out to be a farce, you know. So I said, Lord, I don't know you. I don't know anything about you. I don't know what the preacher said, but I'm just going to get up and go to church. That was the first time I ever said anything spiritual in my life. And I went and, boy, I tell you, that 11:20 that morning, man, a new man moved in here. I tell you what, the snow was blowing in February morning. And man, I'll tell you, it was cold, but I could have sworn the sun was shining. The birds were singing. And I'll tell you, we got home and, man, we just had a little, you know, one family revival at the house. God got in there and just started stirring around. And my son still remembers this. We got rid of all the booze in the house. And, you know, he just said, Dad, what are we doing? And I said, we'll get rid of all this stuff. And I remember the following Thursday when the preacher came by. I was at work and asked my wife, he said, how's the husband? She said, you know, he is completely changed. She said, I can't understand what really happened to him. And the preacher said, why, you sound disappointed. You want him back the other way? She said, no, that's not what I mean. She said, you know what, come to find out, the first camp meeting we went to, 3 o'clock in the morning, my wife came to me and she said, honey, I'm lost. I'm not saved. And all night she said, I'm trying to go to sleep. And I kept thinking that preacher, what he said tonight, you must be born again. Amen. And Brother Ernest Best preached that message. You must be born again. And my wife couldn't go to sleep. She woke me up and 3 o'clock in the morning, we sat in that kitchen. I took my Bible. Let my wife to the Lord. Man, we went back in the bedroom. She went off to sleep. And then I couldn't sleep. Amen. Why don't you take your Bibles this morning, Titus chapter number 2. Let's read a couple of verses there, and then I got another verse I'm going to read here in a little bit. Titus chapter number 2, verse 13. The Bible says, looking for that blessed hope and the glorious appearing of our great God and our Savior, Jesus Christ, who gave Himself for us that He might redeem us from all iniquity and purify unto Himself a peculiar people, zealous of good works. These things speak and exhort and rebuke with all authority. Let no man despise thy youth. Despise thee. And then over there in Philippians chapter 1, I'm just going to read a couple of verses here. I want to begin there. Verse number 21. For to me to live is Christ, and to die is gain. Amen. But if I live in the flesh, that is in the fruit of my labor, this is the fruit of my labor, yet what I shall choose I wot not. For I am in a strait betwixt two, having a desire to depart and to be with Christ, which is far better. Nevertheless, to abide in the flesh is more needful for you. And having this confidence, I know that I shall abide and continue with you all for your furtherance and joy of faith. Let's go to the Lord in prayer. Father, we ask you this morning, Lord God, thanking you again for your blessing. We ask you, God, to help us. Lord, we're just simply preachers, Lord God, that just take the word of God, Lord, for what it is, and to preach it to people as they are, Lord. And Lord, only you can put the power to it. And God, I pray that you'd give me the hearts and the ears of these people and help me to preach, Lord God, what you laid on my heart. Father, I pray that you just have your way in everything here this morning. God, we thank you for how God already stirred in here this morning. We thank you, Lord, for just the blessing of being able to be in the midst of people, Lord God, who love you and who appreciate you, and Lord, who look for your coming. And I pray, Lord God, that you'll just continue, Lord, to give us strength and encourage us, Lord, along the way. And Lord, we'd be careful to thank you for all your goodness and all your guidance, Lord God. And we ask these things in Jesus' name. For his sake we pray. Amen.
0: Amen.
1: You know, in Titus chapter number 2, I read those verses, and it got me to thinking about something. You know, America, this past week, July the 4th, turned 238 years old. This country that I call home is not what she used to be. But I love my country. Amen. I'm happy and blessed to not only have been born here, but to be able to live in a country that is called land of the free, home of the brave. And you know, I enjoy the blessings of God in this great country. I'm glad I was born where I was born.
0: Amen.
1: I could have been born 300 miles south and ended up in Mexico, where I live. But you know, I could have been born further north and been born in Canada or somewhere else. But America is still the greatest country in the world.
0: Amen.
1: Amen. But you know what? I think that America at one time was the hope of this world. Because of the forefathers that laid down, you know, all the Constitution and all the things having to do with running this country. But in recent years, we have lost a hope that we once had. Because you know what? We at one time, our hope was in God. But we have shifted our hope in God to a hope in government. I don't need to go over what I've heard throughout the last election about Obama talking about hope, distorting that word hope, and talking about how he was the hope. And you know what? Our folks have lost hope in everything in America. Everywhere I go, I think about how people have lost hope in the future. Amen. You can't even do anything anymore. We got the environmentalists to thank for that, the tree huggers, and you know, all that wicked crowd, you know, that talks about global warming. And you know what? We got them to thank for the future. They put a real, real gloomy future in the eyes of people. And people have kind of given up hope on the future. And then the families. Today, the families are all over have been affected in some way by the moral and the social tragedies that are going on. I mean, in our churches today, This week we've been addressing some themes concerning the condition of our churches, the temperature of our churches, not what they used to be. I mean, some of you pastors could testify to this. You've lost folks that have stuck with you for a long time. People that you thought had never turned their back on God. People that you thought had never walk away from the church that they said they love and they wouldn't raise their kids in there. And you know, they turned their backs on it. And you see people walk out the door, and it's all because they lost hope. They lost hope in a lot of things. We're paying, we lost hope in the finances. You know, we're paying for far more for things, simple things that we thought, that would never happen. You know, when I graduated, back in the early 70s, the future was bright for me. And you know what? And I had a lot of things in mind that I could do, but I can't say that for my kids. My kids, today, things are not what they used to be. I remember back home, we were just content with simple things. I grew up on a reservation, but my dad had land and he worked that land. And, I believe the hope of America lies in these verses here this morning that I read. There's still hope for America. There's still, America could still become a nation that, can instill hope in the rest of the world again. But it just depends on a few things. And I want to preach this morning about that. Is America still got hope? I believe it does if we do some things. First of all, in verse number 13, it says, looking for that blessed hope, the glorious appearing of our great God and our Savior, Jesus Christ. I want to say it depends upon, number one, our faith. I'm talking about real faith. I'm talking about the faith that built this country, that built this great nation that we live in. The faith of these men that got up and weren't afraid, folks, to say what needed to be said and to lead and to plow across this country. Amen. I'm talking about the faith and belief of the Lord. You know, Bible said they were looking for the coming of the Lord Jesus Christ. You know, I like that. Paul said it best. He said, I am caught betwixt two, having a desire to depart. And he said, to be with Christ, which is far better. But he said, because you need me, I'm going to stay here, for a while. And I can imagine Paul, but from a dark, lonely Roman prison, Paul is faced with an ultimate fate. He's faced with the fact that, you know what? He was ready to meet this fate. If he died and went to heaven, so be it. And then he said, but that will be fine with me. But if he lived, so be it. That was fine. He had an earthly home and he had a heavenly home. It didn't matter what he saw next. You know, and I think about that here, and I thought about Paul. My son said this. He said that verse there, for me to live is Christ and for me to die is gain. While I'm straight betwixt two, having a desire to part and to be with Christ, which is far better. He said, my son said, don't it make you want to go? And I said, yeah, it does make us want to go. I wish this thing would just be over. I wish the Lord just close the curtain on this thing and just move on to glory. Amen. It wouldn't bother me, folks. But you know what? I'd rather leave here and go be with Him than to go drive 26 hours back home. Amen. That's a long drive. Amen. I'm not as young as I used to be, man. I gotta pull off the road and, I gotta take some siesta and, I gotta do a lot of stuff now. I'll come dragging in there, here next week, But I'll tell you, I'd much rather just leave here and go straight to glory. Amen. I'm looking forward to the Lord to come, but folks, in our text, there's a struggle that is going on in Paul's heart. There's a place that blesses his heart. Hey, if heaven don't bless your heart, there's something wrong with you. Amen. Listen, I've preached about it. I've read about it. Folks, I've always commented about it. I've never been there. But don't you worry, brother. My soul is still longing for that wonderful place. But one of these days, all our troubles will be over. All our trials will end. Folks, I'm telling you, one of these days, folks, we're not going to sit up there and say, hey, you remember what happened down there? Ain't nobody going to talk about that. Thank God the former things are passed away. Amen. Thank God we'll not remember those things again. Hey, we're looking for a greater time than you ever see on the face of this earth. You know, he said, I'm a winner either way. Amen. Paul said, don't matter. He said, I'm a winner either way. It reminds me of a lady. We got warned by illustration, but I'm going to give you one anyway. Amen. A lady was standing on the deck of a ship in a terrible storm. And this lady was standing there, and one of the crewmen walked out into the deck, and he saw her. He said, ma'am, you need to get inside. He said, ma'am, you know, there's a thick storm. It's dangerous for you to be out here. You could get swept away. And that lady looked at that man. He said, sir, I've got a daughter in New York where I'm going. But she said, but I also got one in heaven. And it doesn't matter to me which one I see next. Amen. Hey, that'll be our attitude today. Amen. As bad as it gets and as bad as it's gotten today, folks, we ought to still remember that the Lord, hey, He's the same yesterday, today, forever. And He said, I'm coming. Look out. He's coming. Amen. You know what? I get stirred up by this stuff. Amen. I'm thinking about the fact that, you know what? I said it depends on your faith. You know, I thought about that verse over in Psalm 121, where David said, verse 1, I look unto the hills from whence cometh my help. My help cometh, you know, in the Lord. Amen. Amen. There was a time when these Navajos used to look to the hills. The Navajo reservation is surrounded by four sacred mountains. And there was times when Navajos would look to the east in the morning and pray to that mountain. And sometimes in the evening they would look to the west and pray to that mountain. The old mountain, take care of me. Old mountain, guide my feet. And all that kind of stuff, they pray in vain. But you know what? David wasn't praying to a mountain. He said, up there in them hills, look beyond them hills. He said, up there yonder. He said, I got a God that's watching over us. He's in control. As bad as America is, God is still in control. God is still running the show. Amen. You know, I was raised, you know, on a reservation and with 15 other kids. My daddy raised a bunch of kids. And sometimes the crops would fail. And sometimes, you know what? It didn't seem like we was going to make it. Sometimes, you know what? The animals didn't get fed enough, so they'd be lean. You know? But somehow, my dad would always come through.
2: Amen.
1: So we always make it. And you know what? My dad was a lost man, but boy, I'll tell you what. I look back now and I say, man, he sure had a lot of faith. Man, I'm telling you, to raise that many kids in those times. And my mom would sit there and she'd say, this is nothing. She said, when I was a little girl, he said, war broke out somewhere. And Americans send their troops there. And she said, we had to ration everything. She said, we go to the store and get coffee, maybe just a handful. It'll last us through a whole month. And she said, there was people. He said, my siblings, he said, they live further away. They wouldn't get to the store, but he said, it got to the point where they would take and cut the tongue off their shoes and boil them and eat them. And just to survive. And she said, well, I'll tell you what. He said, yeah, your daddy, he's gone everywhere to make sure that that never happened to his family. Because he believes, he said, in time, something's going to come and it's going to change and things will get better. And you know what? That's the kind of attitude that I have today. As bad as it is, folks, someone is coming. And someone's going to make it better. Someone's going to iron out everything. Amen. Somebody is going to take care of this situation. And His name is Jesus. Looking unto the appearing of our great God and our Savior, the Lord Jesus Christ. Amen. Listen, we need to get back to God looking for His glory. Hey, when He comes, folks, a lot of people will be taken by surprise. And people that didn't like you, that people didn't care for you, they're going to miss you. Amen. We're going to be missed. Amen. I'll tell you what, folks, we're going to be on the other side enjoying all that God has for us. We need to get back to, you know what? Putting our focus back on the Lord Jesus Christ. You know, Paul said it this. He said, nevertheless, to abide in the flesh is more needful for you. You know what? Paul, I don't believe he fought this thing. Paul had a desire to die, but he had a desire also to live. He had a desire to die to go to a better place, but he had also a desire to live with a burdened people. He said, there's some people here that are burdened. And you know what? It's a desire that he could not fight. I mean, listen, the Bible says in verse 21, for me to live is Christ and to die is gain. It was a life filled with meaning. I mean, this is a statement of purpose and meaning. Amen. It's a true meaning of life for Paul. You know what? I ask you this. What is the meaning of life for you? Why are you here? What are you doing here? I mean, there's a story about a man, you know, they said that there was a very cautious man who never laughed or played. He never risked. He never tried. He never sang or prayed. And when one day he passed away, his insurance was denied. For since he never really lived, they claimed he never died. Amen. Well, I don't want that kind of testimony. Amen. I want to cut out of this thing shouting. Amen. I want to leave this world and leave a mark that somebody's been there. Amen. Folks, I'm telling you. Well, you know, I was talking about my dad having faith when I was a little boy. He let grandma take us to church. And we'd go to church and this big fat Baptist preacher would get up with tears in his eyes. And he'd cry and I'd sit back there and laugh and throw spitballs. And, you know, not even have a care in the world. But, you know, God was already working. And in the midst of that, you know, one day, you know, I when I got saved, I came to the altar and that preacher preached about the mission work around the world. I went to the altar and I was kneeling there and God began to stir in my heart about how there was a need here among your people. People need to go tell the devil about the gospel. And I thought, not me, God, we're just going to pray that God send another white missionary with a big RV, brother, amen, and just bring out here and save the rest of the reservation. And God said, we're not going to do that. You need to get up and go. And I'll tell you, that really scared me half to death. I was quiet all the way home till about a couple miles from the house. My wife said, why don't you go to the altar? And I said, you first. And she told me, she said, God spoke to me, said, whatever your husband decides to do, you need to get in there and you need to do what he wants you to do. And she said, so I told God tonight, Lord, whatever my husband's going to do, that's what I'm going to do. He said, now it's your turn. What are you going to do? And I said, tonight I just got up off the altar and I told God that I'd go wherever he wanted me to go. And man, I'll tell you, listen, the first church I ever pastored, now Knox City Baptist Church, it's been 29 years. It's still there. The same pastor's still there. Still preaching. Still staying with the stuff. Amen. Still looking for that blessed hope. Amen. Hey, folks, I'm talking about folks, God being able to take care of the situation and run this thing like the way it's supposed to be run. If we'll just follow and do what he says, God will get things done. And then all of a sudden, when it's over, we'll just be ushered out of here. Paul's statement shows us the meaning of life was Christ. What is the passion in your life? What's the purpose of your life? It was a life filled with meaning. I don't know about you, but I want my life to have meaning. Amen. I may not know very much, but I tell you what, I know God. That's enough. God's dealt with me in many ways, and, you know, in ways that I never thought He would. And that day at the altar, God took me back to that fat Baptist preacher that was crying. And when he was crying, he said this. He said, Lord, raise up these Indian boys. One of them. Let it be a missionary to his people. He said, I'm dying out here. My wife is in and out of the hospital. Don't look like we have very many days left. But Lord, would you just raise up one of these boys to be a preacher? Then win his people. I'm an answer to that prayer. I never got to meet Brother Rady, that was his name, you know, personally, after I got saved and got called to preach, and I never got to go see him. The day we went back to my hometown to start a church, somebody told me that he had been dead a couple years already, he had gone to glory, so I didn't get a chance. But at the same time, my pastor died and he went to glory, and I said, can you imagine? The conversation going on in heaven. You know, and I thought about the fact that, you know, what a blessing to be able to have a purpose in life. I may never accomplish anything else, but I like what I'm doing. I'm excited about what I'm doing. Folks, I'm glad that God called me to ministry. Paul had a great testimony that a Christian could have. To Paul, it was a devotion he could not fail. Amen. He loved the fact that he could, you know, that he could just serve the Lord. You know, his desire was not to fight. His devotion was not to forsake. He accepted everything Christ told him to do. You know, we need to get back to just accepting what God told us to do. Just to get, take up the course, and, you know, just take up the responsibility that God told us to have today. You know, I'm saying that because it not only depends on our faith, but it depends on our focus. Where's your eyes set? Where are you looking at? You know, we need to focus back on not only His glory, but the greatness of our God. Look what it says in Titus. It says this, look, it says there, looking unto for that blessed hope, the glorious appearing of the great God and our Savior, Jesus Christ. I don't know, folks, but our God, according to the Word of God, and I don't know what you believe, but our God is a great God. The Bible says, unto Him that is able to keep you from falling and to present you faultless. Wow. Man, I'll tell you what, I'm glad that everything ever done in the past is under the blood. I'm looking forward, folks, to meeting the Lord. Yeah, we're going to the judgment seat of Christ, and that kind of puts a fear in my heart, knowing of the people that we're going to stand there with. But folks, I'm going to be there, and I'm going to say, I'm glad I'm in. I'm glad God counted me in. Amen. You know, one of the best things about being a Christian is that in the middle of the storm, that faith comes up. In the middle of a trial, that faith comes up. And like Paul, when he was sailing, he said, I believe God. With all that crew that was on the boat, he said, I believe God. And I believe it's going to be like he said. I mean, just calm the spirit of everybody. Right in the middle of a storm, he said, you know what? That's what we need to do, Christian. We need to do today, right in the middle of all the turmoil, the trials, the troubles going on in America, we just need to get up and say, I believe God. I believe God's got this under control. I believe God's running this boat. I believe God's been doing everything that, you know, needs to be done, and He knows what to do. You know, I believe that. One of these days, the Lord comes, folks, I'm telling you. See, my hope is not in here. My hope is in heaven. Amen. It's built on nothing less but Jesus' blood and His righteousness. May I tell you, I appreciate the fact that God has done a work in my heart and continue to do work in my heart. We're going to work for the Lord until the Lord comes. And we're going to keep plowing. We're going to keep doing it. We're going to keep doing what God told us to do. You know? And I believe that, you know, one of the best things, best illustrations I have about just enduring and keep going is my father. My father never gave up. Many of the families, many of the men went to drinking and they messed their marriages up, their kids. I've got cousins today that are lifelong drunks. They started at 11, 12 year old. And they'll listen to me preach. Or one of them dies, I do their funeral and I preach to them. And they'll sit there like hardened sinners. And that's what they are. Their dad taught them that. Their dad showed them that. And that's the only life they have. They have no hope. They have no future. They have nothing. And I come in there and I tell them about, you know, what God did. You know, my mom used to be a bank in a little place we live called Vanderwagen. Every person that ever came by was working somewhere in town had to come by our place. And they would come by early in the morning and knock on the door and say, Mary, my mom's name is Mary. Mary, can we borrow $10? We need to get some gas. We'll give back to you Friday. And my mom would always say that this is not the bank. But it was the bank. Everybody came by. And sometimes on Friday they came back and they pay her back. And when it was payday for mom, we'd all show up down there, hoping that we'd get a piece of that. And then she'd say, no, this money's already spent, kids. You go hit up your daddy, you know, he's working, you know. But I'll tell you, despite all that, you know, things always worked out. Dad always made ends meet. He always took care of things. Well, that's the blessing of being born in America. I may not have had a lot of stuff, but folks, I'm glad that I appreciate what God's given me. Some of you young people probably, you know what? It'd be good just to get into some trouble, you know, troubling times, and might build your faith up. Might help you along the way. I mean, get into some problems, you know, that, you know, you're not expecting. And, you know, trouble is something that we like to avoid. Some of you older Christians, we talk about the good old days. But we've never teach our kids about the good old days. We've never implemented or we never improvised to them what we went through and tell them that you can make it. You don't need too many things. You don't need all this stuff. You can make it just like this. Amen. One of my biggest problems right now is my cell phone. I still haven't figured it out yet. My son and my daughter gave me an iPhone. Man, I'm telling you, my son says, I'm calling you. You didn't even answer yet. My wife picks it up. She says, you know, the answering machine is off. And she turns it on. Then when you don't use it for a certain amount of time, it goes off by itself. So then when somebody calls me, I don't even know. I said, what a blessing. I'm still living in the 70s and 80s. But you know what? The church's still running. Hey, the people are still doing good. When they got trouble, they get in touch with me. They don't have to flip something open right away and do it. I mean, it just, everything. You know what? We are so advanced in our life that we just kind of move God out of our lives. And that's why we got troubles all over America. And what we need is we need to get back to looking for the glorious appearing of our great God and Savior. Hey folks, if we believe this book, we ought to act like it. We ought to live like it. We ought to say, hey, listen, I don't care what happens. The Lord's still in charge and He's coming, so I might as well take care of business here. He's about to show up. Man, we need to show, you know, see, look at His greatness again. And then I want to say, we need to see His goodness. God's been good to me. God's been good to you. As bad as society is, and as bad as the world treats us, there's not any one of us tonight, this morning, can point finger at God and say, God, you didn't do this, you didn't do that. God has been good to us. In this last year, people are saying that people leaving church and all this, you know, and miss all that. We had 18 people get saved in our church.

prepared a bunch of young people. I think all of them kids, 12 of them got saved. And here a week ago, two of those girls were told by their uncle, because they could never go back to their mama and daddy. These are throwaway kids, folks. What kind of a parent throws away their children? One of the two prettiest girls I know, Kalissa and Amber, 11 and 12 year old girls. And they just left. They just threw them out. And the uncle finally comes, and he comes to his senses, and he said, well, I'm going to adopt them. Well, he took them home one weekend. And all Amber did was quote verses. Uncle, you shouldn't do that. You shouldn't say that. The Bible says. And then Kalissa said, you know, I wash his dishes. I cleaned out his house. He said he had beer bottles and all kinds of nasty stuff, and I threw it all away. He said, where's my books? Where's my this? And he said, Uncle, we threw it all away because we can't live with you like this. Sunday morning, they're not supposed to be in church. They're supposed to be with their uncle. Lo and behold, they come in there with the van, and they come walking off the van. And Amber comes walking up to me, and I'm standing at the pulpit, and she comes walking to me. She puts her arm around me, and she said, preacher, I love you. She said, I don't ever want to leave here. This is my home. My wife started crying. She said, yeah, would you be my daddy? And I said, what's going on? You're here this morning. She said, my uncle said he couldn't adopt us because he can't take what happened over the weekend. You know what? Them girls are well on their way to serving God. And then Kalissa came over and she said, my sister, she offended my uncle, so we can't go. But she said, I guess we'll just be like this till the Lord comes. Then Amber said, even so come, Lord Jesus. That's just young folks coming to church, wanting to serve God, wanting to be around God. And some of us, we've gotten so good at this that we're not looking for Him. We're not expecting Him to do something. God help us. America can still be saved. He still can get right. But it has to begin with us. Where's our faith? Where's our focus? Amen. Father, we thank you this morning. God, we ask that you touch our hearts, Lord. Tender our hearts this morning. God, help us to set our eyes upon that glorious appearing of our great Savior, the Lord Jesus Christ. Lord, you sure are a great God. You're a gracious God. You're a good God. Lord, there's nothing that you've ever done, Lord God, to offend us. But Lord, you've always been for us. And God, this morning, may we remember. Remind us this morning how good we have it here. Not only in church, but in this country. Let us not take it for granted. Let us step out by faith this morning and say, I'm going to do all I can to finish this out. Yes, I have a desire to depart, to be with Christ, which is far better. But it's needful for people around me that I stay burdened for them until the Lord comes. Help me to stay busy, Lord. Bless our service this morning.

0: John chapter 17, we'll read verse 6. The Lord Jesus Christ, He is speaking to His own disciples here. Judas Iscariot is left out, however. And Jesus Christ, He gives a final speech, so to say, to His own disciples, telling the importance of separating themselves from the world and what they've been called out to do. Verse 6, I have manifested Thy name unto the men which Thou gavest Me out of the world. Thine they were, and Thou gavest them Me, and they have kept Thy word. Now they have known that all things whatsoever Thou hast given Me are of Thee. For I have given unto them the words which Thou gavest Me, and they have received them, and have known surely that I came out from Thee, and they have believed that Thou didst send Me. I pray for them. I pray not for the world, but for them which Thou hast given Me, for they are Thine, and all Mine are Thine, and Thine are Mine, and I am glorified in them. And now I am no more in the world, but these are in the world. And I come to Thee, Holy Father, keep through Thine own name those whom Thou hast given Me, that they may be one as we are. While I was with them in the world, I kept them in Thy name. Those that Thou gavest Me, I have kept, and none of them is lost, but the son of perdition, that the Scripture might be fulfilled. Jesus Christ warned His disciples to stay away from the world, and that they are not of the world, and that they are to be holy, clean, and sanctified. Notice that God's mission don't mix up with the world. Jesus Christ made it very clear, I pray for them, but I don't pray for the world. That's pretty extreme. Jesus Christ said that they are not of the world, I am not of the world. Jesus Christ said they're out of the world, that I called them out. So that is very important to Jesus Christ, that God should not be mingled with the world. Nowadays we live in a culture, in a generation, in a church day, where everyone takes it as normal in the way they eat, they dress, they talk, what they watch, what they hear, the people they encounter, and they bring those things into the church. And is there something wrong? Well, if what you're used to is the worldly way of doing things, then absolutely. And that's why they'll bring worldly stuff into the church. Right. Don't get me wrong, we can have a little fun here and there. But when people come to church because they know they will be entertained rather than spiritually fed, spiritually change their lives for Jesus Christ, then that is wrong. But unfortunately, nowadays, Bible believers may not be so much different from the worldly churches. You might think you're a Bible believer, or if you're new to the Bible believing movement, you don't know much about that. But I believe that pretty much nearly all of us unconsciously have some of the things we're used to doing things into the world, and apply that to God, to our walk with Jesus Christ, and to the church. And I want to tell you something, God and the world don't mix. They'll never mix. God is holy. He is sanctified. He is pure. The world is sin. It's fleshly. It's self-centered. They are the total opposites of each other. And that's what I would like to preach today. God and the world don't mix. Father, will You fill within me the power of Your Holy Spirit? It doesn't matter how much effort or sweat I put into this without You. Will You guide me and fill me? Fill within Your speaker. May it have an effect upon the hearers. Whatever way that this sermon will come out, I entrust in Your hands, and help me to walk by faith, not by sight, not by result, not by my own ways. In Jesus' name I pray. Amen. Amen. My first point is your position to the world. Your position to the world. Now, if you were to think about the disciples, sometimes I might say 11 or 12. I might go that way back and forth because Judas Iscariot is not really counted with that. But if I say 12, then just pardon me. It's just more used to saying it. Right. So I might say 12 disciples sometimes, or 11. We'll see. But these 11 disciples, when they followed the Lord Jesus Christ, When they heard the words of John 17, that didn't sound extreme to them. If you brought the words of John 17 to a mega church nowadays, they would churn in their stomachs. They would feel uneasy. But to the disciples, that was not something that would bother them at all. You might say, why is that? Because at the very beginning, when they started and made the decision to become disciples themselves, they already knew that they would be separated from the world. I mean, you have to realize that these people are such extremists in separation from the world more than us Bible believers. Even yours truly. You might say, how so? They are so much separated from the world that they were willing to give up their entire income. What would give food to their own family? Fisherman was all their occupation. Matthew, he was a tax collector. He made good money. But these men gave up everything that they had with their job. They forsook that and just followed Jesus Christ. They didn't hesitate. They didn't wait for a sermon and come down the altar. No, these men were hardcore extremists. I mean, when Jesus said, follow me, you read the passage, they straightway forsook their nets and followed him. These disciples are truly extremists in separating from the world. They gave up their job. They even left their own families to follow Jesus Christ. I mean, Jesus Christ mentioned in one passage, and the Simon Peter actually told Jesus Christ that, hey, we forsook our family. We forsook all to follow you. They didn't care about their family, what they would think about it. They made sure that God's thinking and attention was more important than their own family members. I mean, they were extremists in separation. Imagine you had a wife and children, and then you said, bye, all of a sudden. I don't encourage that, obviously. But my point is, these disciples were such extremists in separation, they were able to do that and leave to follow Jesus Christ. What's their future? Homelessness. Jesus Christ had no place to live in. The disciples didn't go to Jesus and say, hey, so what are you going to plan for us in the when I follow you? I mean, Jesus, we've been walking for many miles. Is there a hotel to stay? And Jesus said, right outside these doors, all right? Outdoors, the great outdoors. Yeah. The rocks are your pillows. Let's sleep. Yeah. Homelessness. That's what they signed up for. These guys were extremists. In separating from the world, they were able to, they don't care which place they lived in. Yeah. They were willing to sacrifice their own homes. They were able to go out to the great unknown where they have no money, no security, just complete faith in Jesus Christ. Where are we going to get the money? Well, just walk by faith, not by sight, Jesus would say. One disciple talks to another disciple, hey, so what do you think is going to happen the next couple of years? You know, are we going to have good security? I'm worried about my kids. They're growing up now. They're about to enter college. And what are we going to do about, I mean, are we going to always live our lives like this forever? How are we going? These disciples completely walk by faith in Jesus Christ and forsook their dreams and their future by complete faith. Wow. In following him, they didn't care. They didn't care. You talk about extremists in separation that none of us would probably qualify. These men didn't hesitate. They straightway did it. But us, even yours truly, I'll admit, if you told me to leave my family, leave everything that I have, my income, the place that I live in, I'd at least, you know, give me about a half a day to think about it and to ponder something, set my house in order, and I'm not ready for this.
1: Right.
0: But the disciples, they were not like us. They were willing to straightway leave all and follow Jesus Christ. What would make them do something like that? Where they can be such an extremist to separate from the world that when Jesus says in John 17, don't mix with the world, the disciples are like, no problem, Jesus, we already knew that a long time ago. Wow. What would make them do something like that? Mm-hmm. Well, I can notice a few things what Jesus mentioned at verse 8. Verse 8, why will they not be caught up with the world is, for I have given unto them the words which thou gavest me, and they have received them, and have known, surely, See that word? Surely that I came out from thee, and they have what? Believe that thou didst send me. I know why. It's because they believed. They believed when Jesus Christ told them, hey, I'm the Messiah, follow me. The disciples realized, this is our future king who will set up a kingdom. Man, I don't care about my job and family and everything that I have. God, Jesus Christ is going to set everything up, and I'm going to walk with God manifested in the flesh. They believed that so strongly, that's why it wasn't a problem. They didn't hesitate to leave everything they had. They straightway forsook their jobs to follow Jesus Christ, because they believed that you're the Messiah. You could provide our needs if you wanted to. You will take care of my family and my children. Amen. You will take care of my future. You got it all under control. No problem. I will follow you, Jesus. Man, don't you recall back then when Jesus Christ told you, hey, follow me. Why don't you join Bible Baptist Church? Hey, why don't you serve me? Why don't you get discipled right here? Don't you recall that time, my friend, that Jesus Christ, when he offered that to you, and you had a belief. Believe that this is real. God will take care of me. God will provide my future. Oh, I have family issues. Oh, I have job issues. Oh, I have security issues. No, no, no. I believe in God that He'll resolve all of that. So coming to this church and studying up and being discipled and following Jesus Christ, not a problem. Do you remember when you had a belief like that? Mm-hmm. Or did you forget? Did you forget? Maybe that's why you have a hard time separating from the world. Right. You forgot who you believed in. Right. You forgot who you believed in. I know why the disciples were such extremists to separate from the world and follow Jesus Christ. They knew. They know too much. And they're like, Jesus Christ, I mean, I know that that Pharisee and Sadducee ain't got nothing in the Bible. I don't want to go to their church. And Jesus, you got all these doctrines that no man has ever heard of before. What great authority. Wow, I'm so hungry. And man, that stuff that I lived in the world, I know it's wrong. I know it's evil. It's a waste of time. It's vain. Compared to what I know from you, you've given me so much truth and you show me what is right and wrong. Now I got my doctrine right. I'm a real Bible believer. No problem, Jesus Christ. I separate from the world to follow you.
1: Amen.
0: You recall that time when Jesus Christ said, follow me. And then your eyes got open and you said, what doctrine is this? Yeah. And you're like, no, I didn't get that from the Sadducee and Pharisee at mega church so-and-so down there in San Jose, Santa Clara, San Francisco. Whoa, I'm getting so much fed, and oh, this is just great stuff. And what? I didn't know dressing that way is wrong and a sin. I didn't know that music is wrong and a sin. That came from what? Satanic voodoo? No way. Oh, I didn't know that saying those words is actually bad. And I shouldn't talk that way as a Christian. Oh, those movies and, whoa, that's just wrong. Yeah, I mean, I got too much truth. I got too much holiness. I can't watch that stuff anymore. I mean, every time that I watch that stuff, every time that I hear that stuff, every time that I encounter those things in the world, I mean, I know too much that my heart's grieved now. I feel so uncomfortable. A point of no return. I can't go back to the world. I've been ruined. I know too much. And you can see that they knew too much at verse 7. Verse 7. Now they have what? Known that all things whatsoever thou hast given me are of thee. They knew all. They knew too much. And when you know too much Bible-believing truth and you realize that that world's got nothing, it's vain, and why would I even compromise and bring a little bit of that with me? No, no, no. I know too much. It's wrong. Some of you who don't know, maybe you need to know. And when your eyes get open, then you'll realize why this church practices separation from the world. And why we're not extremists, why we're not mean to do so. It's It's because we know so much now. Right. Do you?
1: Okay.
0: Do you know? I know why the disciples, they were able to separate from the world so easily, and they were and they did such extremes to doing that. It's because they heard God Almighty in the flesh speaking to them.
1: Yeah.
0: Yeah. This ain't Gene King preaching, this is God speaking to them. And then, I mean, those disciples, can't you imagine Simon Peter and James and John as they were doing fishing, and then all of a sudden, you know, they heard Sadducee pastor so-and-so with doctor degree, PhD so-and-so speaking about this, about exegesis versus eisegesis, and the original Hebrew says, and then they were so used to hearing that, and then the smiles that they see with your best life now and God will bless you, Jesus loves you. And they were just so used to hearing that. And then all of a sudden they heard something else out there while they were fishing.
1: Yep.
0: A loud voice.
1: Yep.
0: A street preaching voice. Repent, for the kingdom of heaven is at hand. And the disciples are like, wow, what is that? It spoke with authority, and that it stirred their heart, and then they got conviction over their sin. This man preached against sin. This man preached on hell more than any other person in the Bible. This person made the love of God real, not just fake. This was the man that made a full difference, that didn't care what culture, what society, what the way of the world said. He would speak anything that would go the opposite of what they said. And they hurt so much. And you know what? Simon Peter, James, John, they probably had their own altar call. And they said, oh God, I repent and I separate this from these wicked things of the world that I put in my life. And they got right with God.
1: Yeah.
0: You know why? They heard so much preaching from Jesus. If you're one of those 11 disciples, do you realize that relationship with Jesus Christ, how much they heard His words? Heard Him talking to them?
1: Yeah.
0: How much words of God from Jesus speaking? That's His words, right? Jesus' word. So that's the word of God speaking to them, and they have so much of that saturated in their mind and their heart that they can't go back to that world because they've been ruined.
1: Yeah.
0: They heard too much from what Jesus preached to them.
1: Yeah.
0: And that sermon resounds in their ears. And you can recall you being that disciple. Too much preaching of God's word on how wicked the world is and how sin is a great crime against God, and that Jesus Christ, that He is real, and that holy sanctified living is the way to live, and what we have is the true authority. We got the word of God in our hands. I might not have the word of God, Jesus Christ walking and talking with me, but I got the word of God, little w, walking, talking with me. And as I keep reading and I keep hearing God speak to me every day as I'm a disciple of Jesus, and every Sunday when I come to church and I hear Him speaking to me, and on Wednesday, then you know what? I'm like, man, how can I go back to the world after that? How can I mix up some of the world after that? I can't, because I heard too much preaching.
1: Yeah.
0: And kept it in me.
1: Yeah.
0: These disciples heard so much preaching from Jesus and kept it. Look at this verse, at verse 6. Verse 6. I think there's your answer there. Jesus said, I have manifested thy name unto the men which thou gavest me out of the world. Thine they were, and thou gavest them me, and they have kept thy word. Jesus said at verse 6, I manifested thy name. See, Jesus Christ made them hear all of that. The last part of verse 6, Jesus Christ said they kept His word. That's why the disciples can't go back. They kept the word of God. They had the word of God. They were talking to the word of God. They heard so much of the word of God. They applied the word of God. They got right. Changed their lives because of the word of God. It's too much inside them. Their position to the world is very extreme in separation. They can easily do that. Why? Because they had the Word of God in their hearts. your position to the world would perhaps maybe not be that extreme as the disciples, but can you imagine if you had something a little bit of what they got? How much more distant the world would be to you,
1: right,
0: rather than closer?
1: Yeah.
0: If you really had that much belief on Jesus Christ to begin with.
1: Right.
0: If you had that much knowledge of what God told you. If you had that much experience and encounter with His Word being preached and spoken to you. I wonder how much more distant you will be from the world.
1: Okay.
0: Is that maybe why the world is closer to you? Because you've forgotten your belief,
1: right,
0: your hearing of the Word of God, and
1: yeah,
0: your knowledge. My second point is your prayer to the world. Your prayer to the world. Now look at verse 9, all right? Now this is a wonderful, loving statement by Jesus Christ. Imagine if I said this at the World Economic Forum.
1: Yeah.
0: I pray for them, I pray not for the world. That's a mean thing to say. I mean, as Bible believers, because we know too much, we could probably go amen. But just follow along with me, all right? Let's try to be fair, all right?
1: Yeah.
0: That's kind of mean that Jesus would go, I pray for my disciple, I don't pray for this world. And you're like, well, you know, Jesus, I mean, you kind of should, because don't you want souls to get saved? Don't you want them to get right with you? I mean, poverty, starvation, crime to rise around this world. I mean, that's a kind of a mean thing to say. Why would you say something like that? Well, because Jesus knows one clear thing that you don't.
1: Yeah.
0: When you think something like that, that's unfair. I mean, don't you want something good to come out of the world, or the world to get saved, the world to be brought to God? And you see what you're doing? You're combining God and the world.
1: Yep.
0: You think the God and the world mix, that they can click, that somehow you can bring the two together. How can you bring polar opposites to some kind of midway thing? You can't. You cannot do that, no matter how long you pastor, no matter how long you beseech or witness or try new programs or cultural adaptation. You cannot do that.
1: Amen. Right.
0: Because Jesus Christ knows that God and the world don't mix.
1: Yes.
0: That's why He can have the heartlessness to say, I don't pray for the world, but you do. Why? Because deep down inside the heart, there's something in there. You're praying for that world. You're praying for that world. Somehow, I mean, they can be brought to God, and somehow I can work things out with the world and God, and they don't mix.
1: Right.
0: They don't mix. Notice in Luke 14, all right? Keep your hand at John 17. Look at Luke 14. Notice that Jesus strongly had this in mind about praying not for the world when you become a disciple of Jesus Christ. Because who is Jesus speaking to? He's not speaking to the World Economic Forum. If He did that, maybe it would be worded differently, but this is speaking to His disciples here.
1: Right.
0: And He's saying, hey, I'm speaking to you guys. Why? Because you're my disciples. So if you're a disciple and you're serious about it, you got to realize, I don't pray for the world. Are you a disciple of Jesus Christ? If you are, then Jesus Christ is probably telling you right now, hey, I'm not praying for the world. Are you? Notice how He takes discipleship seriously in no prayer for the world. Look at this. You know why? Look at Luke chapter 14, verse 26. The Bible reads here, if any man come to me and hate not his father and mother and wife and children and brethren and sisters, yea, and his own life also, he cannot be my disciples. Well, the 11 disciples already knew that. You still struggle with that.
2: Yeah.
0: But the disciples already knew, hey, this is what I signed up for. In separation from the world. Okay, we can see that the context here is discipleship, correct? The context here is discipleship. Now look what he gives. He gives a parable, a story that would match up with the context. Look at verse 16. Then said he unto him, verse 16, then said he unto him, a certain man made a great supper and bade many, and sent his servant at supper time to say to them that were bidden, come, for all things are now ready. And they all with one consent began to make excuse. The first said unto him, I have bought a piece of ground. The world. His attachment is on the world. I must needs go and see it. I pray thee to have me keep that world, that piece of ground. Wow, this person right here is praying for the world. This person's praying for the world. Lord, let me keep this thing right here. And the person never said, I reject you, Jesus. Notice right here, the person never said, hey, I will not follow you. No, he just said, let me keep this. Let me keep this. You know what people are doing? They sign up for discipleship and they never say no to God or reject Him, but they're like, I pray thee, Lord, let me keep this in my life. I pray for the world, Lord. I pray for the world. Look at the next passage. Notice Jesus sure had this in mind. And another said, I have bought 5 yoke of oxen, and I go to prove them. I pray thee, have me excused. Again. Jesus knew that these people, they were praying for the world. Why do you think Jesus looked at his disciples later on and said, hey, I want to tell you one thing. I pray for you. I don't pray for the world. Why do you think he said that to his 11 disciples? He could have said that a long time ago somewhere else, but why is he addressing the disciples? And why did he say that at that time? Because the context is discipleship. He says, if you're going to be my disciple and follow me, there's one thing I want you to get in your heads. I don't pray for the world. You might go, oh, I get that. No, you don't get that because you're praying for the world. Every time you pray to God in this church, you pray for the world. Every time you pray to God in your daily devotions, you pray for the world. Every time you pray to God in your everyday encounters with the world, you're praying for the world. And God forbid that after this preaching, when you pray on this altar call, you'll still be praying for the world. I pray thee, God, let me keep this thing in my heart. I know that after preaching's over, I'm going to go back and do that worldly thing. I'm not sure if what that preacher said is true about separation from the world in that part. And see, while we're spending time in prayer, contemplating on the Lord, you're praying. I pray thee, God, let me keep this. I pray thee, have me excused. You understand, God. This is for your glory. This is for a good reason. It's so difficult. And let me tell you something. Every time you pray God to keep the world, God is praying the opposite. No.
2: Amen.
0: Whose prayer do you think God will answer? Yours or His? Without any ill intentions. And I mean, it's not like you go into world because you're deliberately sinning or you have a thing against God. But deep down inside the heart, a disciple who loves Jesus, who tries to serve Him and get involved in the ministry and do all that he can to serve the Lord Jesus Christ, deep down inside the heart, he's praying, God, not this one. Don't take that away. God, please let me keep this a little longer. Oh, God, and you're praying deep down inside your heart. Deep down somewhere in that heart, it's praying. Even when you're hearing this preaching, some of you are doing that right now. Pray thee, God, not that one.
3: Yeah.
0: I pray thee. I don't have to name it for you. I won't call it out. Don't worry. But you know what it is, and the Holy Spirit is knocking on your heart, and you're praying, oh, God, not that. No, not that, Lord. Let me keep it. And God is praying back to you, no. Why? Because we're talking about serious stuff here. Yeah. Being a disciple of Jesus Christ. You know, if you're not careful, you're going to keep praying for the world and God to somehow mix together. That you get to keep both parties. Or you've probably been doing that, huh? You've been praying that way for a long, long time. Oh God, let me have this, but that. I'll serve you, but this job. And Lord, this one, but my family. Lord, this one, but this worldly thing. And when you keep praying that way, if you're not careful, what's going to happen is God will answer yes. Not no. He will answer yes. And He will let you keep it. And if God answers yes, and you see God granting the prayer, what do you think you're going to do? You're going to think, oh, this is the right thing. This is God's will. So I'm going to keep this worldly thing, and I don't care if other so-called anti-worldly Christians are going to judge me for that, criticize me. I'm going to keep this worldly thing while I serve my Lord and Savior Jesus Christ, because it's a good thing. And if you're not careful, it turns into a belief.
3: Yes.
0: And a belief means doctrine.
3: Yes.
0: And you're going to put that as your right doctrine, and you're going to believe in that false doctrine, thinking that it's a right doctrine. And you're going to live your whole life that way. And the way that you're living your whole life according to the customs of this world and how you integrate it with God is actually sick, and God don't want it. Don't believe it makes God sick? What did He say at Revelation 3? I would you were cold, so that's worldly, that's being out of the will of God, or hot, meaning all the way in God. Why? Because when you mix cold and hot together, it makes me sick and I want to throw up. That's what God said. Didn't you know that 1 Chronicles chapter 4, verse 10, you hear about the prayer of Jabez? But this prayer is not a spiritual prayer, it's a selfish prayer. Lord, if you would increase my land, if you would give me riches. And do you know how many, like Pastor Donovan argued?
4: Yeah.
0: I'm sick and tired of hearing so many false Bible teachers using that passage to justify praying selfish gains.
5: Yeah.
0: God, you know how those Bible teachers thought that was right doctrine to pray? Because Jabez thought it was right doctrine to pray that way. Because God answered it. If you're not careful, other people will follow that wrong doctrine with you in your selfish gain. Because you kept arguing, this is the will of God. God's using me on this. And other people will follow you down that trap hole and follow that wrong doctrine with you.
3: Yes.
0: How's your testimony, huh?
3: Okay.
0: What's inside your heart? I pray you, God, don't. And then your everyday outward actions show that. You can't hide it. It shows. The Bible says, out of the abundance of the heart, the mouth speaketh. It shows. And people are watching you, and they will follow you while being deceived, thinking it's God's will to combine that worldly thing you're holding on to with God. My third point is your preclusion to the world. Your preclusion to the world. Preclusion means an exceptions, to be excluded from that. Well, can't you imagine how these disciples must have felt when you look at, I mean, look at John 17. Notice how the disciples must have felt. They must have felt really good about this. Go to John 17. Imagine Jesus said this to you at verse 6. Okay? This is about you, okay? I have manifested thy name unto the men. This is the people of Bible Baptist Church. And Jesus is saying, pretend Jesus is speaking about you. Pretend you're those disciples. Imagine how

0: thought about running the bases after that. It feels so good. Oh, it just gets better. Verse 8. For I have given unto them the words which thou gavest me, and they have received them, and have known surely that I came out from thee, and they have believed that thou didst send me. Oh, that's great. Jesus says, I'm going to give you my words. I'm going to give you a task, what you're going to do for me. You're going to go, yes, sir. I will do it, whatever it takes. Man, you talk about a compliment. Jesus is saying, I only entrust you, not other people, just you. And you're like, yes, sir, I'm going to do that. Man, talk about a compliment. Wanting it? Man, that'll get you fired up. And then God continues at verse 10. And all mine are thine, and thine are mine, and I am glorified in them. Wow, what if God said to Bible Baptist Church, can you imagine being those 12 disciples? Man, you manifest in my glory. My glory spread out because of all the work that you've been doing, preaching my name and doing those miracles back during the apostolic times. And you would go, man, that's awesome if you were one of those 12 disciples. And then Jesus Christ is saying, good job on this one, and you kept my word, and you gave glory to me. I mean, you are great people. Good job. And verse 12, man, it's great, man. Verse 12, while I was with them in the world, I kept them in thy name. Those thou gavest me, I have kept. Bible Baptist Church, I was with them. They kept the things that you've entasked them, Lord. Bible Baptist Church is good, and none of them is lost except Gene Kim, that the scripture might be fulfilled.
1: Wow. Yeah, come on.
0: I would be in shock mode. If I was sitting in the audience and then Jesus Christ gave the compliments to our church and he said, except Gene Kim, I would go, what did I do wrong? My heart would sink. Your heart would probably sink.
1: Yes, sure.
0: Man, can you imagine being there and Jesus said that and he said, your name, except you.
1: That's good preaching, brother.
0: Bible Baptist Church, great compliment, good job. And you helped out the kitchen, you helped bring people to church, you're soul winning and stuff, except, boom! And then called out your name, and you'd be so embarrassed, upset, I don't know what the feelings would be, maybe all mixture of negative emotions. But if Jesus said that, how much more so? Wow, that'd be bad.
1: Yeah.
0: You talk about, whew, that hurts. Why? Because these people were serious about being disciples for the Lord and not partaking with the world, but you still got something in you. That's why Judas couldn't go all the way. The son of perdition. The son of perdition is Judas right here. Why? Because the world was a little attractive to him. Those pieces of silver. There's something in the discipleship. He was discontented and he wanted something more. That's why testimony and the way it appears to others is so important. Because they're going to always keep that in mind. Do you realize this? When Jesus said verse 6, picture with me, go back with me now. Verse 6 and then verse 8 and 10. Jesus Christ is complimenting the disciples right here. But do you realize when Jesus said in verse 6, I have manifested thy name unto the men, except the son of perdition. He's saying that to himself. Which thou gavest me out of the world, thine they were, except the son of perdition. And thou gavest them me, except the son of perdition. And they have kept thy word, except the son of perdition. Verse 8, for I have given unto them the words which thou gavest me, except Judas Iscariot. And they have received them, except Judas Iscariot. And have known surely that I came from thee, except Gene Kim. And they have believed that thou didst send me, except Gene Kim. Verse 10, and all mine are thine, except Gene Kim. And thine are mine, except Gene Kim. And I am glorified in them, except Gene Kim. Wow. Do you realize when Jesus was saying all this statement in his mind, he was thinking, except name? Have you ever heard people complimenting this church? Other brethren compliment this church? But do you realize when they're complimenting this church, they cannot separate, and no matter how good their heart and intention is, they cannot separate certain name

0: the mind. When they say, Bible Baptist Church is a soul-winning church, except name. Bible Baptist Church has a fired-up zeal for the Lord, except name. Bible Baptist Church really is a friendly church and they care about people, except name. Do you realize it's not just Jesus, it's everybody, human nature, that thinks that way?
1: It's good preaching, brother.
0: Man, you talk about feeling uneasy in the chair, right? After that? I might make it worse, so forgive me. Some of you might shout amen, but I think everyone's pretty much under conviction. So, but let's suppose that some of you might shout amen, and you might say, that's real good preaching, preacher. Yes, we got to be separated from the world. We got to separate ourselves from the world. That's good preaching. But at the same time, you don't realize that you are that except person. You don't realize that. You might say, why is that? Well, let's first see why Jesus said, accept the son of perdition. Okay? If you look back at the passage right there, at verse 12, he said, but the son of perdition, right? So that's the exception, accept the son of perdition. Okay, the only other mention of son of perdition, the only other mention is found in 2 Thessalonians 2. So go over there. 2 Thessalonians 2. Now think about this. Jesus just don't conjure up titles. Oh, let's just call him Son of Perdition. You know, no. Jesus has a reason for that title. So when Jesus Christ had in his mind Judas Iscariot, he said, except or but the son of perdition. Why? Why was Judas called the son of perdition? Well, the answer might be shown in this other passage, the only other passage on son of perdition. 2 Thessalonians 2:3. Look at this. Let no man deceive you by any means, for that day shall not come, except there come a falling away first, and that man of sin be revealed, the son of perdition. Where's the answer? Look at behind the son of perdition. There's a comma, right? Meaning the previous words will support that. What does it say? That man of what?
2: Sin.
0: Sin. There's that ugly word. They got a sin issue. That Antichrist has a sin issue. Which is why he's given the title Son of Perdition. Now, that's what you got to realize is that maybe Jesus Christ, when he says, accept the son of perdition, he's not just thinking as a title or holistically the person, but because of a specific sin issue that that person had. And because of that, he became the exception to everyone did good except so-and-so. Why? Not because holistically the person is worldly, but because they had a specific sin that so-and-so is still holding on to. And remember, Judas Iscariot is not contemporary Christian movement and came with tattoos and earrings when he was casting out devils and being a disciple of Jesus. He was dressed up in a tie and a suit, had a King James Bible in his hand, and then made sure to preach negative and hellfire and brimstone without compromise, and knew all the right doctrines. But he's called son of perdition, except him. No, I did all. No, I'm not a worldly person. I did everything right. No, because there's a specific sin, Judas, that you had that made you an exclusion, preclusion to the disciples. What is your sin issue that makes you the exception to? You did a great job, church. Except so-and-so because of specific sin. I think the disciples thought that way when Jesus said, son of perdition, because they didn't know it was Judas Iscariot. You know that? You and I know that, which is why we're like, man, glad he's not talking about me. Can't you imagine being the disciples? Jesus said, all of them are mine except the son of perdition. And the disciples are like, who's he talking about it? They weren't going, amen, good preaching, someone's messing up in the world. They didn't do that. You know what they were doing? Very likely they were thinking, is it I? They had a tie, suit, they King James Bible, right doctrines. I think they separated every sin in their life, yet they were still nervous and examined themselves and said, is it I? Isn't that what happened at Mark chapter 14? Jesus repeated that same thing in verse 18 through 19. One of you is a Judas Iscariot. One of you will betray me. One of you is that son of perdition. And the disciples didn't go, amen, glory to God, preach it. No, they went, is it I? Why would they think, is it I? Because they're not thinking about, hey, I'm not a worldly person, like many of you Bible believers are thinking.
3: Okay.
0: They're thinking about, what did I do wrong?
3: Yes.
0: What is it that I did wrong that will make me betray you, Jesus?
3: Right.
0: That will make me qualified as son of perdition?
3: That's good.
0: Is it because of the man of sin? 2 Thessalonians 2. A specific sin that you have.
1: Good preaching, brother.
0: Do you become sorrowful and search yourself like these disciples when Jesus says, all mine are thine. You did a good job. You're soul winning, Bible believing. You know all the right doctrines except... And when Jesus Christ does that, do you think about yourself? Or do you just say, amen. Good preaching. We should be anti-worldly. So, Jesus can compliment you on your soul winning. Disciple you. You're a great disciple. You sacrificed everything and you separated from the world supposedly and no right doctrine. You dress right. You hear the right music. You do all the good things for Jesus Christ. Except because you fail to keep tabs on yourself. When you look at your internet account and then you go, oh, I have those images in my screen. Oh, they see my history of what I went through and saw and what I thought would be funny. Oh, because I failed to keep tabs when I was with my lost co-workers and I laughed about something I shouldn't have laughed. I agreed and talked to them something I shouldn't have agreed or talked about. It's because you failed to keep tabs on when you look at your house another time and say, oh, you know, that thing is kind of worldly. When you look at your phone and whatever documents, images, files are inside, you go, you know, it is kind of worldly. It's easy for you to not see the world because you hide it. You privatize. But if you were to publicly reveal it to everybody, how would you feel? Makes you feel like that you're not a worldly Christian, huh? Or could it be, I just got too much world in me that I fail to keep tabs on? How do you do that? Do you need Jesus Christ to point out to you again? Accept and name the sin. And you need to go, is it I? Is it I? And then search. You think you're not a worldly Christian. The disciples had better sense than you.
3: Right.
0: Someone's messing with the world. Someone's going to betray me for the world. And the disciples didn't say, I'm not worldly. I'm not going to betray you. Is it I? They had better sense. My fourth point is your point of view to the world. Your point of view to the world. This is not to neglect imaginations too, you know.
3: Okay.
0: You think you're not a worldly Christian, but Jesus Christ knows everything you thought of in your mind.
3: Yes.
0: And let's see if your brain, if it was played on a TV screen for everybody to see, if it's worldly or holy. I had to throw that in there. Okay. So the fourth point, your point of view to the world. Let's look at verse 14 through 15. 14 through 15. Now, this is kind of weird, the wording here. Jesus said, I have given them thy word, and the world hath hated them, because they are not of the world, even as I am not of the world. If we read right here at verse 15, I pray not that thou shouldest take them out of the world, but that thou shouldest keep them from the evil. Okay. Now, Christians, basically what you see as gobbledygook right here, Jesus is saying, don't take them out of the world, but they are not of the world. What does that mean? I thought we're supposed to be away from the world. What Jesus is saying is that you and I can't physically get out of this world. We're living here. But he doesn't want us to be a part of the world. So that's why he said we're not of the world, even though we can't get out of the world. All right, we Bible believers knew that one. Some of the others didn't, but most Bible believers knew about that. But I have a question right here. If we already know the distinction of out of the world and of the world, why didn't Jesus say that? I mean, look at right here, okay? Look at verse 15. I pray not that thou shouldest take them out of the world, but that thou shouldest keep them from of the world. Why didn't Jesus say that? Why did he put the evil there? Why not just of the world? Now, in your mind and my mind, we're thinking, well, it's pretty obvious, Pastor, because from of the world, just bad English. No, actually, in your Bible, the Bible says Jesus Christ is from of old to everlasting. So from of can go together in the Bible. So Jesus Christ, I mean, look, Jesus Christ could have said of the world because of verse 14. He said of the world, of the world, of the world. Why didn't he say that verse 15? Unless there's a specific reason. Jesus said, no, I'm not going to call it of the world. I'm choosing my words carefully. I'm saying evil. Because if you were to tell a person, separate from the world, the person's like, what's wrong with that? But if you say separate from evil, the person will go, all right, I'm going to clean house.
3: Yeah.
0: I'm going to change my behavior, actions, and you know what your problem is? Why you mix God and the world? You don't see it as evil. That's your problem. You see it as something good and beneficial, something that can work out with God. But God's saying, no, it's evil. It's heinous. But you don't see that. With the video games, the movies, and what you have in your history, and the how you have in your home, and inside the secret files of the phone, and how you interact with people that nobody else knows about, that you lost track of. What was going on in your mind with the floods of imaginations that you lost track of. You don't realize that those things are evil, and you're committing evil every single day. You're a worldly disciple. But if you realized if it was heinous and wicked, it wouldn't be hard for you to separate from the world. You change how you dress, you change what you say, you change what kind of entertainment you'd hear and allow. But that's in Jesus' point of view about the world. It's evil. But not to you. You know why it's not to you? Because you forgot the very first point. Studying, right? Remember? I mentioned about because you know the Word of God, that's why you can separate from the world and be a disciple of Jesus. You don't know much. You got to study the Word. You got to know the Word. That way you can see what is good and evil, what is right and wrong. And if you still don't know, now's the time to do so. Because if you don't, and you're going to remain brainwashed. In your point of view, the world is just the world. It's normal. It's not evil. I mean, Jesus said that the very next verse, 16 and 17. Look at that. Jesus knew that if they knew the word, that they'd be clean, separated from the world. Look at verse 16. They are not of the world, even as I am not of the world. Sanctify. What does sanctify mean? Separate from evil to holiness.
3: Yeah.
0: And the context was the world. Sanctify them through thy truth. Thy what? Word is truth. When you knew the truth about rock music, popular music, when you knew the truth about the dressing of today, when you knew the truth about the stuff that they were putting on online and TV and the people's conversations and what they taught about equality, which may sound good, but it turned out to be evil itself, you know what happened? You said, stay away from me. That's evil. That's rotten. And you don't get offended if the preacher criticizes that. But And why do people today get offended when the preacher criticizes that?
4: It's a good preacher.
0: I pray thee, let me have that little world. And I pray thee, God, you and the world can mix somehow together. My last point, your perfection to the world. Your perfection to the world. Now, if you had this, it would be easy to separate from the world. But let's be honest. We're human flesh, and it's hard to separate ourselves from the world because that's just what the life we're so used to living and growing up in. Have you ever seen little boys when they ask about, you know, relationship or the topic of marriage is brought up, then the little boy's like, yuck, I would never marry a girl. Ugh. I want to hang around with boys and just keep playing with my toys. And, you know, we all laugh about that. And the boy's like, ew, gross. And then you tell them, oh, no, you'll understand when you grow up. And then the little boy's like, huh, what? They don't understand. Give it 10 years, 15 years later, then 20 years later. And then later on, when they grow up, they fall in love. And then once they fall in such perfect love with that woman, they easily and naturally put the childish things behind. Oh, I want my toys and I'll never get married. No, they easily left that. They easily separated themselves from that and are willing to please that wife. Imagine living a whole life like that, but only perfect love can do that.
3: Yeah. Oh.
0: And you as a child, when you hear about loving Jesus Christ and serving Him, the tendency of the world is an immature, childish mindset.
5: Wow.
0: Oh, that's very difficult. And man, that's pretty extreme. And I don't think I could ever do that. But when you finally mature and grow up, and when you spiritually grow, your eyes get opened, and then you realize how childish and immature and foolish and vain the world was, that you left your worldly toys behind, child.
3: Right.
0: And you said, this is just nothing. And then when you fell in love with someone who died for you,
3: yeah,
0: gave his life for you, and offered you perfect unity and a home in heaven, hey, why don't you live with me and be united with me? You fell in perfect love. He's such an awesome creator of the universe, more than any celebrity and powerful, important leader combined. And when you fell in perfect love, you easily left that childish, worldly toys behind. That's how you separate from the world so easily, is you have such perfect love for Jesus Christ. But it's difficult for us to have a perfect love for Jesus enough to leave the world. It is strange, though, that the disciples did, didn't they? They were able to do that. What's the difference? Verse 24, maybe Jesus answered why they were able to separate from the world. First of all, look at 23, though. 23. I in them and thou in me, that they may be what? Made perfect in one, and that the world may know that thou hast sent me and hast loved them and thou hast loved me. See, they were in that perfect love,
3: yes,
0: with Jesus. That's why they could easily leave the world behind. But how do they develop that? That's pretty hard for me and you to do sometimes. We're still immature and childish. It's just hard. Well, maybe Jesus gave a clue at verse 24. Father, I will that they also whom thou hast given me be with me where I am, that they may behold my glory. Isn't that the context of verse 23, being perfectly united with Jesus to love with him? How do you become united with him unless you go to where he is? When you go to where Jesus is, you can fall in perfect love. But if you always don't go to where he is, and you always go to that world, that's why you can't fall in love. Unless you go to Jesus Christ. Jesus says, I love you. Come give me a hug. What are you going to do? Hug the world and say, I love you too? Or are you going to go, oh, I love you, and then give him a hug and come right here and leave the world at the same time? When you do that, That's how you can fall perfectly in love.
3: Yes.
0: It's when you leave that world behind and come to Jesus. What would motivate me to leave this and go there? What did that verse 24 said? My glory. They see my glory. You see Jesus Christ, those nail-scarred hands and the whipped back and then eyes full of love and said, I died for you. I love you. That world's going to kill you. Sin has a heavy price to pay. It's childish. It's immature. It's vain. I've got promises. I want to give you a good future. I want to provide your needs. I want you happy, not miserable. Why can't you trust me? I love you. And then just beholding that glorious thing would make me go, God, I'm sorry. And then I come to Him and fall in love with Him. Why could the disciples go to where Jesus is at? Because go to John 6. This is what the disciples knew. This is what the disciples did that made them easily fall in perfect love with Jesus, made them easily stay away from the world once they've separated it, and not struggle back and forth with two different loves, with Jesus and the world. This is what they realized when they separated from the world and became disciples to follow Him. John chapter 6, verse 66. From that time, many of His disciples went back and walked no more with Him. Look at that. You can quit your discipleship anytime. You can do that right now. You can leave the world and become a disciple of Jesus, but guess what? You can fall out and you can say, I'm not going to walk no more with you. You can do that if you want. Every man, woman, child has a free choice to get out of this church. No one's forcing you, like public schools are and government, but anyway. But no one's forcing you. So what made the 11 stay? They could have left. Keep reading. Then said Jesus unto the 12, will ye also go away? Then Simon Peter answered Him, Lord, to whom shall we go? What does that mean, to whom shall we go? I mean, you and I anytime can go back to drinking, to gambling, fornication, sin, our job, our security, income, schooling, future plans. We can always go back there. So that's a dumb question. Simon Peter, you can just go back fishing. So why would he say, Lord, to whom shall we go, unless he really means it? That there's nothing. I can't go back to fishing. It's gone. Because I quit that job, they're not going to have me back. I'm at a point of no return. Thou hast the words of eternal life. I knew too much. I believed too much. Every joyful experience and happiness that I had was not in the world, it was with you. That joy and happiness that I had in sin and in the world, it's gone now. I can't go back even if I wanted to. That's the idea. I can't go back even if I wanted to because I can't recover it. What if Simon Peter meant it that way? To whom shall we go? Meaning that I can't go there. It's nothing. It can't be recovered. You know why you go back and forth and you're not like Simon Peter? You always have something to go back to in the world. You have that sin still there. You still got that thing on your iPhone and your flat screen TV. You got enough money to make the trip and encounter the people that you want. You're in a neighborhood with bad people around you. You still got the connections and you still got something to go back to. And that's the reason why you can't stay here, because you're experiencing two joys. Two happinesses. Oh, sin and oh, amen. Hail to the King we love so well, Emmanuel. Oh, flesh and oh, that feels good. And oh, that preaching convicted me. And you got two happinesses. You need that thing gone. Do you know what I'm talking about? Some of you that you can't go back now, even if you wanted to. Do you know what I'm talking about? I went too much into this church. I already had too many friends. My kids were raised here. I got a family and even everything that I've got. I'm so used to this style of living. I can't go back there. If I go back, it's gone. I never experienced any happiness and joy. It's gone. Even if I want to go back, it'll be hard to get back that sin. It'll be hard to get back that flesh. It'll be hard to get back that world. And that's what you need to do. It needs to be unrecoverable. And God, and when Jesus offers you and tells you, hey, you can leave anytime. You can go back to the world. I know following me is so hard and difficult. Attending Bible Baptist Church is very hard and difficult. Gene Kim is such a mean guy and he doesn't know what he's talking about. There are people in this church that just are imperfect and they criticize you behind their backs and whisper about you. And the devil's going to attack you. Trial is so hard. I know. You can go back. Do you have a place to always go back to then? Or... no, Jesus, it's gone. Yeah, there's trials. There's pain. Sacrifice. People may talk bad about me, even in my own church. Pastor's not perfect. But I had too much fun here. I already developed a close family. I can't imagine a life leaving that. Because there's nothing, and I mean it, Lord. When I mean nothing, there's literally nothing out there. I can't go back. Maybe that's why they were able to truly separate from the world. Because the world is so separated that it vanished and it was annihilated and gone that they can't go back there. Come to Jesus. Fall in love with Him. Nothing. Don't go back to your seat with something in the world. Let it be gone. Every head bowed and every eye shut.

Numbers chapter 27. We'll look at Numbers chapter 27. In this passage, Moses had a burden for his people before he can leave them. And he begged the Lord, please send them someone who can be a faithful steward, a faithful leader or a minister, so that this congregation can continue on rather than giving them no one to lead or guide them. Don't leave them as sheep having no shepherd.

0: Numbers 27, verse 15. And Moses spake unto the Lord, saying, Let the Lord, the God of the spirits of all flesh, set a man over the congregation, which may go out before them, and which may go in before them, and which may lead them out, and which may bring them in, that the congregation of the Lord be not as sheep, which have no shepherd. And the Lord said unto Moses, Take thee Joshua, the son of Nun, a man in whom is the Spirit, and lay thine hand upon him, and set him before Eleazar the priest, and before all the congregation, and give him a charge in their sight. And thou shalt put some of thine honor upon him, and all the congregation of the children of Israel may be obedient. The verse really spoke to me as it shared the same burden with me as I give the cry to the Lord, please leave, do not leave these sheep without a shepherd, someone to lead and to guide them. And God said, you can take Joshua. He's the man you can count on to take the task after you die. He'll be sure to lead the people and get them into the promised land. A little confession that I have to make is that originally I wasn't going to come today because my immune system was very, very weak. So I didn't notice until last Sunday. So last Sunday, I actually had a nosebleed, but it was hidden pretty well. So then I realized it wasn't until Thursday that I stressed my immune system. So I had to rest up. And then originally, I was going to have some of the men to teach and preach to you today. But I was praying to the Lord because I don't believe in doing something, especially leaving my sheep without prayer, without the Lord to guide me. The Lord spoke upon my heart this passage, and I didn't come up with the passage. My wife, she was doing her daily Bible reading, and then she read that passage, actually. And then she was praying to the Lord, Lord, please do not leave the sheep without a shepherd. She didn't mind if I took the day off, but the point was she wanted the sheep to have a shepherd. So she prayed to the Lord. And then I had no idea what she was reading. And then I told her, honey, these people are so hungry. I need to go to church. I'll be fine. I'm going to pray, trust the Lord. If very worst case I can't come, then I can't come. I'll have my men ready. And then she told me, oh, God answered my prayer. I was like, what, did I get dragged to church even though I'm tired, beaten to death? She said, no, it's just this passage. And she gave it to me. This was the passage she read. The Lord changed my sermon again. So the Lord led upon my heart to preach to you this message. It wasn't planned for. It was uncalled. And I'm going to see how the Lord guides me. What keeps me faithful as a minister for the Lord is to see the people who are sheep without a shepherd. A need. And there's a fire. There's a fellowship. There's a desire to serve God. Some of you are hurting or going through rough times. And when I saw that, I was like, oh God. Oh God, I need to get to church and feed your people. Not that I'm the one that's worthy who can feed them, because the Lord can use anyone. But that's simply that my heart was stirred that I must be faithful and committed to the people because they are hungry. That's what motivates me as a minister to be faithful to you. But I would like to see how you in return, because you need the sermon, not me. That's what you came here today. How you in return could be faithful in the ministry. In my case, says Moses, I see the sheep which have no shepherd. You are verse 18. Take thee Joshua, the son of Nun. What does that mean, the son of Nun? A nobody. Nobody, none. And that's what you are. You are Joshua. You're just a nobody. People don't recognize you. They don't applaud you. Everybody knows the pastor, obviously, and the church and everything, but they don't know you. However, you are needed to carry on for the sheep here who have no shepherd. Time and time, the Lord has let go of my hand and showed that there are Joshuas who can take care of the sheep who have no shepherd. We need Joshuas because there are sheep here, not just in this room, but in this community, who have no shepherd to guide them. In your home, who have no shepherd to guide them. They need you. They need someone to give them the gospel of the Lord Jesus Christ, Bible-believing truth, and guide them here. What you see in this lost and dying community is sheep who have no shepherd. Oh, does it not stir your heart, my friend? Will you be the Joshua who's faithful and committed? I believe there are lessons we can learn from Joshua before he became a great leader. Before he wrote a book of the Bible. Before God gave him credit and put him as one of the heroes listed. I believe that there are lessons we can learn from a nobody like Joshua before we knew him as the man who put the walls of Jericho to the ground. I believe there's something we can learn from the life of this nobody named Joshua before he was able to conquer five kings. I believe there's something we can learn from this nobody. For it speaks about you, it talks about you, a simple nobody. But that can become a great Joshua. A faithful servant is necessary for the task. We shall see some nuggets in Joshua's life where you can learn. Let's pray. Father, I am not in the best of mood. I am pushing through my weakness. For you said that your strength is made perfect in weakness. The words cannot come out as well, but I believe through the guiding of your Holy Spirit, it'll come out the way you want it to come across and to reach these people. May you fill me, Father, cleanse away my sins with your blood. For these are sheep who are hungry, Father. Don't leave them, Lord. Don't leave them without a shepherd to give them something to eat. Please, Father, feed your sheep. Lord, you burden my heart to come here today. You've given me the strength to do so. And so I will preach for you again. Will you move amongst your people, Lord? Raise a Joshua, Lord. We need Joshua, not just a Moses. In Jesus' name I pray. Amen. All right, so we're going to look at Exodus 17, please. Exodus chapter 17. The first mention of Joshua is given right here on his battle and his warfare with Amalek. In his battle and warfare with Amalek, Joshua is first mentioned. He is the one who is to be the fighter. He is holding on to his sword, clinging on to dear life, battling all the enemies and just fighting and fighting. This is what? A nobody. A nobody who is just clinging on to his or her sword for dear life. A nobody just swinging the sword, fighting the enemies. A nobody who doesn't get that much credit. A nobody who's just surviving, literally, while being faithful to the Lord. Just surviving while being faithful to the Lord. In the passage it says, and Moses said unto Joshua in verse 9, choose us out men and go out fight with Amalek. Tomorrow I will stand on the top of the hill with the rod of God in mine hand. So Joshua did as Moses had said to him and fought with Amalek. And Moses, Aaron, and Hur went up to the top of the hill. And it came to pass when Moses held up his hand that Israel prevailed. And when he let down his hand, Amalek prevailed. But Moses' hands were heavy, and they took a stone and put it under him. And he sat thereon, and Aaron and Hur stayed up his hands, the one on the one side and the other on the other side. And his hands were steady until the going down of the sun. Now this passage is famously used where Moses is the leader, and he's trying to raise up his hand and his rod. Why? Because whenever he raises up his hands and that rod, the Lord puts some kind of strength upon the armies of Joshua, and they're able to conquer Amalek. But Joshua, the leader, gets very tired. For the burden and responsibility of a leader can get tiresome. And so he couldn't hold up his hands as long as he wanted to. So he had to drag it down. And when he dragged it down, the strength sapped away from Joshua's soldiers. And then Amalek was winning. And then this passage is famously used. That's why we need an Aaron and a Hur. An Aaron and a Hur who will lift up the leader's hands. The Bible says when Aaron and Hur held up Moses' hands for him, that the ministry was able to continue on. The soldiers rallied up. They stirred up energy and fought on for the Lord. And people and preachers would mention out of this passage the need of an Aaron and a Hur to lift up the hands of the preacher, because the preacher can get very tired. But I don't want to concentrate on Aaron and Hur's faithfulness right here. It's talking about, I want to talk about Joshua, his faithfulness. In this passage, I'm going to preach to you, not Aaron and Hur lifting up the hands of the preacher, because you may not even feel like an Aaron and Hur. You're truly a Joshua, the son of Nun. You're not Aaron, Moses' brother. You're not Hur, the one who was at the right-hand side of Moses and lifted up his hand. No, you are a nobody who's just swinging the sword in the battle.
1: Yeah.
0: Fighting, surviving. Why is Joshua necessary? I think Joshua is necessary right here. Notice right here in this passage, do you realize that, yes, it's true that when Moses and when Aaron and Hur were not there by Moses' side, you notice, right? Moses lifted up his hands down, right? But did it say he let go? It never said he let go of the rod. It just said he lowered. Why? Because Joshua was still there, fighting. And Moses, when he was getting tired, yes, Aaron and Hur lifting up his hands, man, helped rally up the church and the group, and they were able to fight on. Yeah, Moses, I'm sure, was happy for an Aaron and Hur, but I'm pretty sure he was very grateful for a Joshua when Aaron and Hur weren't there to lift up his hands. When the time when the preacher has no Aaron and Hur to lift up the hands. The time when the preacher lowers the rod and says, I'm so tired, Father. But he's clinging on to dear life, onto the rod, leading the people, even at the preacher's weakness, even at the preacher's fault and the preacher's imperfection. When his stamina and energy lowers, Joshua never dropped the sword. And because Joshua clave onto the sword, and yes, even though the whole church was losing and Amalek was winning, Joshua still clave onto the sword. And that's why Moses clave onto the rod. My friend, when the man of God and when God calls and ordains a preacher to lift up a ministry, and he lifts up his hand and the rod gets tiresome and he lowers it and he says, oh God, I'm just so tired, Father. I'm just so tired. But guess what? That preacher can't let go because he sees Joshua over there. And because Joshua is fighting against the enemy, that's why the preacher says, I cannot let go of the rod. I'll cling on to it. Even if I'm falling, even if I'm being weak, I will hold on to the ministry, still lead, and faithfully commit to your people. And oh, to God, we need not just Aaron and Hur's, but during the preacher's weakness, during the preacher's lowering of the rod, we need Joshuas who will cling on to the sword. We need people who would fight the battle. Just keep fighting and fighting the battle, even if they're losing. Even if Amalek is winning. Even when the preacher is losing. Even when the preacher is getting down. We need Joshuas to take up the sword and keep fighting on for God.
1: Amen. Amen. Come on, Joshua.
0: Because you never know, Joshua, behind the scenes, where you're not watching, because all you're seeing is blood. All you're seeing is struggle and fight. You have your fight. You have your war. And you're so busy getting involved in the church, helping out people. And you're fighting the battle of the Lord. You have no idea that Moses is behind the scenes. That preacher is behind the scenes in discouragement.
1: Yes.
0: In weakness. Lowering the rod. You have no idea what's going on over there.
1: Yeah.
0: The preacher, in his weakness, in his lowering, you know what we need? The Joshuas who are faithful, who will still hold on to the sword and fight. Why? Because it makes the preacher behind the scenes, where you don't see during his time of discouragement, he observes the Joshuas. He sees the Joshuas fighting. He sees the Joshuas praying. He sees the Joshuas overcoming battles. He sees the Joshuas conquering their enemies. He sees the Joshuas soul winning. He sees the Joshuas coming to church. He sees the Joshuas getting involved in so much work into the church that the preacher just can't let go, even though he's dropping.
1: Amen.
0: We need the Joshuas. That's why you need to be faithful, Joshua. Why? Because you don't know that preacher if he's lowering the rod. That's why you need to be committed, Joshua. Because you don't know if the preacher is about to drop the rod. You don't know, Joshua, that preacher is clinging onto that rod because you're still fighting and clinging on to your sword. That's why you need to be faithful, Joshua. Well, the church is getting weak. People aren't coming to church. Brothers and sisters in Christ, I pray for, don't come anymore. I'm getting discouraged. So much battles I'm fighting in my life. My friend, that's why it's so important you cling on to the sword, because your preacher, your leader, is also becoming weaker. But that doesn't mean the battle is lost. It loses. It's lost when Moses dropped the rod. What if Joshua said, we're losing the battle. Our leader is getting weaker. And dropped the sword and ran away. Amalek would have won.
1: Right.
0: You know why Joshua won? He held onto the sword even though he was losing and his own leader was losing.
1: Right.
0: That's why they won.
1: Amen.
0: You know why Satan can't destroy this church?
1: Come on.
0: There's some Joshua who's clinging onto the sword, even though Moses' hands are getting heavy and there's no Aaron and Hur to lift it up. But Aaron and Hur will come. But there comes a time when Aaron and Hur are not there. Who will be the one to swing the sword? Exodus 24. Exodus 24. That's one thing we notice about Joshua's faithfulness. Even though he's losing in the battle, he's still fighting because he doesn't realize that the leader is about to drop and his action saved his life. His action rescued the people. As a matter of fact, if you go back to Exodus 17, we won't go back there, but the Bible says that Joshua won against Amalek. And God told Moses, say to Joshua.
1: Yes.
0: Why? God never forgot Joshua's faithfulness.
1: Yes.
0: The son of none, nobody. Everyone looks at Aaron and Hur. Aaron and Hur who held up the hands of Moses. But God saw Joshua.
1: Yes, yes.
0: He didn't speak to Aaron and Hur in this passage. We need Joshuas. We need Joshuas. Too many people want to be an Aaron and Hur. No, you're the son of none. You're just a nobody who's holding on to a sword. Surviving every day. Just swinging it left and right.
1: Amen.
0: Fighting for the Lord. Just fighting on for dear life.
1: Amen.
0: Exodus chapter 24. We'll look at verse 9. Then went up Moses and Aaron, Nadab and Abihu, and 70 of the elders of Israel. And they saw the God of Israel. And there was under his feet as it were a paved work of a sapphire stone. And as it were the body of heaven in his clearness. And upon the nobles of the children of Israel he laid not his hand. Also they saw God and did eat and drink. And the Lord said unto Moses, come up to me into the mount and be there. So notice right here that the 70 elders of Israel, they get to see the glory of God. Did you see that? Man, that's a wonderful thing. I mean, imagine seeing God. He didn't show them all of his face, but he showed them a bit of his look. Man, you ever been on the mountaintop, just like those 70 elders, and you may not have seen God completely face to face, but you got a little glimpse of him, and you felt like heaven, and you're off at a summer camp or a blowout or a revival meeting, and you got a little taste of heaven and glory, and you're like, woo, glory to God, and it keeps you being faithful for the Lord.
2: Amen.
0: Keeps you being faithful for the Lord. Joshua missed out. Joshua wasn't there. Look at verse 13. And Moses rose up and his minister Joshua, and Moses went up into the mount of God. And he said unto the elders, tarry ye here for us until we come again unto you. And behold, Aaron and Hur are with you. If any man have any matters to do, let him come unto them. And Moses went up into the mount, and a cloud covered the mount. And the glory of the Lord abode upon Mount Sinai. Now notice right here, Joshua missed out verse 9 through 11. He misses out the glory of the Lord, the mountaintop experience. And then Moses says, okay, Joshua, your turn. Let's go to the mount. Yeah, glory to God. I'm going to see God, the glory of the Lord. But he doesn't. The Bible never mentions he does. Just goes over there to minister. Why? Because I'm not the Aaron and Hur. Did you read that passage at verse 14? Aaron and Hur are the ones in charge. They get some privilege. Joshua, he's the son of none. He's a nobody. Nobody. Who is Joshua? The one who get the walls of Jericho to come down. We're not there yet. The one who conquered five kings. We're not there yet. Who is Joshua? Just the son of nobody. And he ministered to Moses. He stayed faithful, even though he didn't see the glory of the Lord. Okay. You know, you see Aaron and Hur's out there who are lifting up the preacher's hand, and then you feel like, oh man, I want to get involved in something like that. And you hear about people where they had the touch of God or this experience, a mountaintop experience. And haven't you been through times where you missed out?
2: Yes. Yes.
0: And you weren't there when God was present. You weren't there when God spoke to the person. You hear testimonies of these people who talk about how God ministered, provided a miracle, answered the prayer request. But you're the son of none. You get none of that.
2: Yes, okay.
0: You see no glory of the Lord. You see no miracle in your life. You miss the mountaintop experience. It's so easy to be faithful and serve God when you're hyped up after a revival meeting. But it's hard to be faithful to God when you miss out on that. But Joshua was still faithful.
2: Yes.
0: Even though he missed out the glory.
2: That's good.
0: Even though he wasn't there to witness the glory.
2: That is good.
0: Can I tell you something else too? Aaron and Hur, who lifted up Moses' hands, Aaron who saw God's presence, you thought they'd be faithful after their Glory Land revival meeting.
2: Oh, yes.
0: Well, they do after that. They worship a golden calf.
2: Yeah.
0: After seeing God, how can you be so stupid to worship a golden calf after that?
2: Yeah.
0: You know why? It's easy to be faithful when you witness the glory of God. But when that glory's gone, let's see you be faithful.
2: That's good, right?
0: Let's see you worship a golden calf. Let's see you be as stupid as those Jews who worship a golden calf after they saw the glory of God. Let's see you be faithful.
2: That's good right there.
0: Joshua wasn't stupid. He didn't get to see a blowout. He didn't get to see a revival meeting. He didn't need the weekend revival to keep him going. He didn't need the glory of the Lord or the answer prayer or the miracle. He was just faithful.
2: Amen.
1: Amen.
0: Every time after a glorious meeting with the Lord, you have to go back to your golden calf.
2: Wow.
0: Are you Joshua who don't get to witness the glory of God, but stay faithful? Stay faithful. You might say, why would Joshua be able to stay faithful? Because in verse 13 it says, notice what Joshua is called, a minister, right? Do you see that in verse 13? Okay, does that sound as powerful as verse 9, elder? Look at verse 9. Elders get to see the glory of God, but not a minister. Why? A minister means a waiter,
2: yeah,
0: a person who serves tables.
2: Right.
0: Joshua wasn't like, I need a revival meeting. I need a glory land experience. I need the touch of God. I need the miracle. I need to see an answer to prayer. No. Joshua wasn't like that. He realized, all I am is a minister. I'm not an elder.
3: Right.
0: I don't deserve what I have.
3: Yes. I'm
0: just a minister. Yeah. Meaning, I'm just a servant. That's why he was faithful. That's why. He didn't expect a glory land experience all the time. He just expected to serve.
3: Amen.
0: Do you see yourself like that? You need pastor here to give you a glory land experience all the time? Every Sunday? You need the brethren to always give you a glory land experience all the time? You need testimonies? You need blowout? You need singing? You always need the glory of God to keep you being faithful?
2: Preach.
0: Or do you realize I don't deserve all of that?
3: Right. None of it.
0: If I miss out, I miss out. It's a wonderful thing those people were able to enjoy the glory of God.
3: Amen.
0: It's a wonderful thing they did. All I am is just a servant.
4: It's good.
0: I just serve. Go to Exodus 32. Exodus 32. He was faithful without a revival meeting. He was faithful without stamina and encouragement from brethren. He was faithful without God and showing his glory. He was faithful. How about you?
3: Amen.
0: How about you? You're not in glory mode right now. You know that? You're not on the mountaintop experience right now. Good. Your opportunity to be a servant. Your opportunity to prove your worth, to be faithful. Exodus 32. Notice the Bible reads here at verse 17. And when Joshua heard the noise of the people as they shouted, he said unto Moses, there is a noise of war in the camp. So Joshua... Remember from the previous passage, he was waiting for Moses, right? So then Moses finally meets him. Already the Jews, they're worshiping a golden calf and there's a noise going on. Joshua never leaves his territory to go down and see what's going on with the Jews. Never. He doesn't do that. He sticks to his post. He sticks to his position and duty.
4: Amen.
0: How long? Go back to Exodus 24, excuse me. Go back to Exodus 24. How long? Verse 18. And Moses went into the midst of the cloud and gathered him into the mount. And Moses was in the mount 40 days and 40 nights. You know what Joshua was doing? Swinging the sword, killing the Amalekites. No. Helping out Moses when he went up the mount. No. Moses was alone with God in Mount Sinai. Joshua was stuck in the middle of the mount somewhere. Moses had to be alone with God. And Joshua had to wait.
4: That's good.
0: He had to wait. He couldn't even serve tables. He just sat there doing nothing.
3: Wait. That's good.
0: Wait.
3: Wait.
0: You know what faithful people do? They wait.
3: Wait.
0: No, I need to swing the sword at least. Cut some head off. Battle for the Lord. Sow winning and fight on for the Lord. No. You wait.
3: Wait.
0: Well, at least I can minister. That's a servant, right? Serve tables. Wash their feet. No. Wait.
3: Wait.
0: You know what the problem with people nowadays is? They think they're faithful to God's work when they do something.
3: Uh-huh.
0: They have to do something.
3: Preach.
0: What can I do? What can I do? No, just do the same thing you're doing.
3: Wait.
0: And just wait. Well, that ain't helping out. I need to help out Moses. I need to help out Moses. No, Moses needs to be alone with God. Spend one-on-one time. And I know you want to help out Moses. And Moses needs all the help that he can get. But God says, no, Moses, just me and you. Joshua, sit there. How long, Lord? I ain't telling you. Sit there.
3: Wait.
2: preaching.
0: Joshua didn't know it was 40 days, 40 nights. The Jews, they were worried. They got scared. They were like, Moses died. But Joshua stuck to his post. Can you imagine? Probably in his mind, he's thinking, Moses died. I wonder what happened. What's going on? Joshua still stuck to his post.
2: Yes,
0: yes. Isn't it interesting that the Bible says in Exodus 24, when you read that passage again, the Bible says his minister, Joshua. Joshua, how can he minister to Moses? All he did was sit up there and wait 40 days, 40 nights. How can he minister to Moses? You can minister to the preacher by simply doing nothing and waiting.
2: Triple amen.
0: Amen. I ain't helping out Moses. Moses needs that. I need to do something to help out Moses. Moses says, no, you need to just sit there and wait. You're helping me out by doing that.
2: Amen. Amen.
0: Amen. Didn't you know you're faithful by just sitting still at the feet of Jesus, Mary, rather than doing something, Martha? You're being faithful. I know you want to spiritually grow. I know you want to accomplish more things for the Lord. And I know you want to get busy and get more active. And it discourages you when you see your brethren who are making leaps and bounds and you're still falling behind. But guess what? You are in the right place to be where God says, wait.
2: Wait.
0: You are ministering to God's people that way. Wait.
2: Wait.
0: You want to be faithful? Then you need to wait. Joshua, you think he's a waiter after cutting off people's heads? So much into action, action, action, action, war, conquering enemies.
2: Yeah.
0: It's got to get to him to sit still. Without God telling him how long it would take. And some of you get jittery just after a couple weeks. You can't do 40 days. God just wants you to sit still.
2: Amen.
0: You want to be faithful, Joshua? Time to stop cutting off heads. Put the sword in the scabbard and wait until God gives you the next command.
2: Amen.
0: You want to be faithful, Joshua? Learn to wait.
2: Amen.
0: Go to Exodus chapter 33 again. Chapter 32 again. If Joshua did not wait, what would he have done? You ever thought of that? What would he have done? At verse 17, he thought it was war going on at the camp. Joshua, he would have left his post that God told him to wait and to stick to. Joshua would have left his post out of fear. Those Jews are getting slaughtered by the enemy. I need to go over there and do something. But no, Joshua didn't do that. Even though he thought, it's war. They're dying right there. I need to go down there and help them. Thank God he didn't.
2: Yes.
0: What if he went down there? Maybe he would have been swung by the crowd to worship the golden calf. Maybe they would have imprisoned him or killed him for opposing them. It was a good move that he waited.
2: Yeah.
0: If he went and done something, it would have harmed him.
2: Right.
0: Hey, Joshua, I know your perception is there's a noise of war going on in the church. And they're dying and I need to go down there and do something. Better yet, no. You leave them alone to God.
2: Amen.
4: Yep. That's good.
0: God had no hesitation. They're worshiping a golden calf. God didn't care. You shouldn't care either. You should entrust them to the Lord. And I know you feel like you have to get involved in every single detail and thing. But my friend, if you do that, you're going to get harmed yourself.
2: That's good. Amen, Pastor. Amen.
0: Because your perception is like Joshua. They're dying. They need help. And God's like, no. They're not. They're okay. They're just caught up by the ways of the world. You need to sit still and wait. If you get out, if you leave your post, you're going to hurt yourself. That's why you should wait. Go to Exodus 33. Exodus chapter 33. The Bible says in verse 5, For the Lord had said unto Moses, say unto the children of Israel, ye are a stiff-necked people. I will come up into the midst of thee in a moment and consume thee.

0: a stiff-necked people. I'm going to go to the tabernacle and intercede with God on your behalf. And those Jews, they cleaned up all their pagan stuff. And then they saw Moses going inside the tabernacle. And what they did was they stood in front of their tent door and then they worshiped the Lord. Sounds like a noble thing, right? Sounds like a great thing. Finally, these members are getting right. Finally, they're being faithful to the Lord. They're returning. I find something interesting right here. If we look at verse 11, "And the Lord spake unto Moses face to face, as a man speaketh unto his friend. And he turned again into the camp. But his servant Joshua," there you are again, Josh, "the son of Nun, a young man," what does it say? "Departed not out of the tabernacle." Joshua, instead of being in front of his tent and worshiping the Lord, he got away from his tent, went to the tabernacle where Moses was talking with God.
1: That's good.
0: You know, if I were those Jews, after worshiping a golden calf, I wouldn't just clean up my stuff and stand in front of the tent door and worship God. I follow Joshua and go like this and plead with God. Go closer to God's side in the tabernacle. It's amazing. These Jews, in spite of all their wickedness, all they could do is in front of the tent flap, even with God's judgment and anger, his anger on them, they still would not go beyond the tent door. They can't go inside the tabernacle with God. I don't know what you got in your own tent, my friend.
2: Okay.
0: But is it important enough where you can leave your tent and go to God's tabernacle?
2: Okay.
0: I know you worship God. I know you got your own things in your tent. You got work. You got family. You got a schedule. You got everything important. You got your own plans. You can't come to church because of a planned vacation or something. Look, I get all that. But are you like Joshua, who says, "I can leave my tent and go inside the tabernacle to serve God all the way"? You think that God is pleased when you clean up all your pagan idolatry, you get right with God, and then you just worship the Lord from your tent. When's the last time you got out of your tent, huh? When's the last time you got out of your tent and said, "Okay, God, me and you. I'm faithful to you. No tent behind me, Father. No turning back. Forsook all to follow thee." But schedule, your own plans, your goals, your tent always keeps you back from worshiping the Lord at the tabernacle. You just worship him afar off. Every time you sing a hymn here, every time you come to church today, and even when you try to go close to God on the altar, you're still at your tent flap.
2: Ooh, that's good.
0: Come on, Joshua. Where's Joshua where he's able to go into the tabernacle? Leave his tent.
2: Wow.
0: You want to be faithful to the Lord? You got to leave your tent.
1: That's good, preacher.
0: I can worship God from my tent. Yeah, so can the Jews. But you're not like Joshua. The Bible notes that about Joshua. You know what that verse says? It's not just Joshua. It said in verse 7, "And it came to pass that" who? Just Joshua? Just Moses or what? Everyone. "Everyone which sought the Lord went out unto the tabernacle of the congregation," which was without the camp. Anyone, everyone can do it. But they didn't. They just stood in front of their tent door, cleaned up their sin and worshiped the Lord. "I'm right with God." And come home Monday, they're just the same. Because that tent always keeps them behind. What's in your tent? When are you going to leave your tent, Joshua? Go to Numbers 26. Numbers 26. You want to be faithful? I know, everyone has plans. Same here. If you're talking, you want to talk to one of the busiest guys, it's me. I get that. I'm so bound by things, but God

0: had to change my plans, shatter my plans, take away my plans, so that I can finally leave my tent. I had to let go of my tent and just be me and God. Yeah. You know what this sermon is? I had to leave my tent in the back file. I am not going to bring my tent here to you for Sunday main service and preach off of a tent.
1: Praise the Lord.
0: God changed my plan, like I told you, with a totally different message. I want me and God.
2: Yeah.
0: And I told God that.
2: Yeah,
0: you know what you're seeing? Not my tent. The tabernacle.
2: That's good.
0: Look at Numbers 26. Numbers 26. Look at verse 63. These are they that were numbered by Moses and Eleazar the priest, who numbered the children of Israel in the plains of Moab by Jordan near Jericho. But among these there was not a man of them whom Moses and Aaron the priest numbered when they numbered the children of Israel in the wilderness of Sinai. For the Lord had said of them, they shall surely die in the wilderness. And there was not left a man of them save Caleb the son of Jephunneh and Joshua the son of Nun. They wandered the wilderness for 40 years, the Jews. Now, 40 is a number representing trial, temptation, testing. So you can imagine Joshua and Caleb, they went through a lot of trying and testing in those 40 years of wandering in the wilderness. What you'll notice is that everyone died save Caleb and Joshua. You know, Joshua and Caleb, they stayed faithful to Moses in spite of 40 years of problems, 40 years of trials, 40 years of suffering. They stuck faithful to Moses. And because of that, the Lord blessed them.
2: Amen.
0: Can I tell you that while you're faithfully serving God, you'll have problems as well?
2: Yes.
0: While serving God, while being faithful,
2: yes.
0: You got problems to juggle and handle.
2: Yes, that's true.
0: But you don't let the problems and the trials divert you away from your faithfulness.
2: Amen.
0: You say, I cannot let 40 years of wandering the wilderness, that suffering, get to me. I got my priorities, my duties for the Lord. I'm going to commit and stick to them.
2: Amen.
0: Joshua and Caleb did that, in spite of the problems that they went through. But every time we go through problems, that's our reason why we neglect our duty for the Lord. We skip our duty for the Lord.
2: That's right.
0: Not Joshua and Caleb. Everyone can go through problems, but are you faithful to stick to the duty and task in spite of problems? Problems, if they are always your legitimate excuse to not be faithful in that task, the devil will keep sending you problems.
2: Yes, yes.
0: And where you think that, let me get the problem behind me, then I'll faithfully commit and get back to that one, the devil will send you a new trial and suffering.
2: There's going to be more problems.
0: There's always problems.
2: Yes. Amen.
0: The question is, are you faithful during the problems?
2: Yeah.
0: Are you faithful in spite of the problems? Or do the problems control you? Do problems control your life? Everyone has their emotional distress, their depressing moments, their own problems, something that hurts them deep down inside. But let me tell you something, my friend, is no faithful servant can get to serving God without a hard time.
2: Yeah, that's true.
0: None. They all bear that while serving the Lord.
2: Amen. Praise the Lord.
0: I know what's going on in our minds, but then I'm going to die. I'm not going to survive. You're pushing me to do something. Oh, don't push me. You can't have me do that. My friend, are you trying to save yourself? You're trying to save your own well-being.
1: Come on.
0: Your own stress level. And you're saying, oh, I can't do that work of the Lord because I have to, what? Save yourself on this and this and this? The verse didn't say Caleb and Joshua saved themselves. You know what? Who saved them? At verse 65, the Lord. It says, for the Lord had said of them. Verse 65. It says, save Caleb the son of Jephunneh, and Joshua the son of Nun. They got saved not because they saved themselves, not because they took care of their health, and not because of, I took care of my problems first and I prioritized my problems. And no. God saved them.
2: Yes.
0: You know what you'll find out when you're faithfully serving God in spite of problems trying to get a control over you? If you refuse the problems to control your life and you stay faithful to the Lord, you're going to soon find out you're still alive had it not been the grace and mercy of God.
2: Amen.
0: Rather than your own plans, your own management skills, and your way of handling stress levels. Knock all that out and be faithful and serve God Almighty, because He's the only one that will save you and pull you like a brand plucked out of the fire. That's literally God. He saves you.
2: Amen. Amen. Amen.
0: If you put yourself into it and say, no, I got to look at my stress level, time management, and all these things and these problems I got to take care of. Oh, I'm so discouraged. I can't go to church. Don't push me and stuff like that. You're trying to save yourself rather than letting the Lord save you.
2: That's good.
0: I became a pastor. I can only get the walls of Jericho to fall down because of my wilderness back then. And I had to drive through 5 hours of Los Angeles traffic, taking care of a small church that now closed down. It wasn't going to become fruitful. And the Lord knew that, but He put me in a wilderness. To test and try me. Let's see if you're faithful.
2: Wow.
0: Joshua, the son of no one.
2: Wow.
0: That'll work. I wasn't Gene Kim with this ministry. I was the son of none.
2: Wow.
0: The son of none. Just being faithful. No matter how many problems I went through and I felt like dying and I felt like throwing up and I felt like I would lose it all, God pulled me out of the fire every single time.
2: Wow.
0: And He still does it today.
2: Amen.
0: You know why you don't see any miracles in your life of God pulling you out of the fire? You never let Him.
2: Come on.
0: You never let Him.
2: Right.
0: You always put yourself away from the fire, running away from the fire. That's why you don't see God's mighty work pulling you through the fire.
2: Wow.
0: Again, Numbers 14. Numbers 14 and Numbers 27. Numbers 14, Numbers 27. I do not give a testimony of my life to tell you that I'm better than you, because I am not. I only give my testimony with such conviction because I know what it's like to literally have problems and you're juggling everything and you need to have faith and let go and let God. And let God save you. Not yourself.
2: Amen. Amen, Pastor.
0: If there's one thing my ministry should prove with all these fruits, is literally a guy who's a nobody who clung on to dear life except God's grace.
2: Yes. Thank you, Lord.
0: That's the fruits and the power of this ministry. Not this person, but all God.
2: Yes.
0: Gene Kim can't save himself a lick. Gene Kim would have killed himself so many times over for his fouled up dumb mistakes. Gene Kim can't save himself. I need God.
2: Amen.
0: You think you'll do a good job saving yourself? You might kill yourself one day if you're not careful.
2: Wow. Yes.
0: Look at Numbers 14. And then notice right here. Now this is probably the famous passage out of everything that proved Joshua's faithfulness and commitment to the Lord and to the work. Verse 6, and Joshua the son of Nun and Caleb the son of Jephunneh, which were of them that searched the land, rent their clothes. And they spake unto all the company of the children of Israel, saying, the land which we pass through to search it is an exceeding good land. Verse 10, but all the congregation bade stone them with stones, and the glory of the Lord appeared in the tabernacle of the congregation before all the children of Israel. For some of you who don't know the story, all the Jews, all the church, all the congregation turned against Moses, except Joshua and Caleb. They stood faithful. Because of their faithfulness, God said, I'm going to wipe out all this older generation in the congregation, but I'll spare only Joshua and Caleb, because they were faithful while the rest were not. How can Joshua be so faithful? I find something interesting what the Lord said. Because God said this. Look at the same chapter and look at verse 24. This is what God said in verse 24. But my servant Caleb, because what? He had another spirit with him and hath followed me fully. Him will I bring into the land whereinto he went, and his seed shall possess it. Why? Because the spirit of the whole congregation was very bad. It was discouragement, bitterness, fear. But God said Caleb had a different spirit. Go to Numbers 27. Numbers 27. That Joshua 2, he had the spirit. Look at Joshua. Numbers 27, verse 18. Numbers 27, 18. And the Lord said unto Moses, take thee Joshua, the son of Nun, a man in whom is the what? Spirit. In whom is the spirit? Joshua had another spirit too. Now I'm going to show you something pretty eye-opening here, which is amazing about our Lord. If you know your passage, the Lord, he put a spirit upon the people, and they were able to be filled with the Spirit, and they were able to prophesy. You're going to look at Numbers 11. Look at Numbers 11. Numbers 11. Numbers 11. Numbers chapter 11. And then we'll read verse 24. Numbers 11, verse 24. And Moses went out and told the people the words of the Lord, and gathered the 70 men of the elders of the people, and set them round about the tabernacle. And the Lord came down in a cloud and spake unto him, and took up the spirit that was upon him, and gave it unto the 70 elders. And it came to pass that when the spirit rested upon them, they prophesied and did not cease. But there remained two of the men in the camp. The name of the one was Eldad, and the name of the other Medad. And the spirit rested upon them. And they were of them that were written, but went not out unto the tabernacle. And they prophesied in the camp. And there ran a young man and told Moses and said, Eldad and Medad do prophesy in the camp. And Joshua the son of Nun, the servant of Moses, one of his young men answered and said, my Lord forbid them. And Moses said unto him, enviest thou for my sake? Would God that all the Lord's people were prophets, and that the Lord would put his spirit upon them. Now let me connect all these three passages together. You notice right here, God put his spirit and his power on the 70 elders at verse 25, right? Now Joshua would be okay with that because, hey, they're elders. They saw the glory of the Lord at Mount Sinai. Right. I'm used to that.
2: Yeah.
0: But what got to his goat was verse 26. Not elders, just two nobodies in the camp. Eldad and Medad. And God's spirit was on them. Joshua, he did not like that. It got to him. As a matter of fact, he was jealous because of verse 29. Moses said unto him, enviest thou for my sake. Why would Joshua be jealous for Moses' sake? You know, Joshua, in verse 28, he's telling Moses to forbid them from prophesying. Why? Because, verse 26, they did something abnormal. Eldad and Medad prophesied in the camp, not in the tabernacle with the 70 elders. So when Joshua, here he is strictly obeying orders. He's not being a show-off. He's not trying to be a spiritual guy. He's being humble. Being faithful to the Lord. Let the 70 elders be filled with the Spirit of God. Let the Lord mightily use them in the tabernacle. But then he sees these two guys in the church all of a sudden claiming they have God's Spirit power and prophesying. That gets to Joshua. He's saying, you're out of line. You got to be here with me. But Moses exposed to Joshua, you're being envious for my sake. Pretending to be my side because they were out of bounds. It should be only in the tabernacle with the 70 elders. You're doing it for my sake, but you got envy in you. You know what the problem with faithfulness is? Faithfulness makes us set up our own standards of spirituality and humility. That when we see God the Holy Spirit using somebody else and it doesn't follow our way of faithfully serving God, we get judgmental and we say, no, you should stop. God's not in you. Why? Because they're not like you?
2: Wow.
0: You know what the problem with a lot of Bible believers today is? This is their problem. They got false humility.
2: That's good.
0: Because the Holy Spirit is using somebody else so mightily and not them, they assume you're out of line. You're out of bounds with God. Why aren't you humble like me?
2: Yeah.
0: Serving God in the closet like me.
2: Amen.
0: Praying with much holiness like me.
2: Amen.
0: If you're not careful, Joshua, they're unconsciously you're having jealousy. Because God used them mightily on something that you never got.
2: Leave them alone.
0: Why does the Holy Spirit use them? I don't know. There are plenty of people that I don't like either. And I mean Bible believers too. But God mightily uses them. His Spirit falls on them. Isn't it easy for me to get on them and judge them and say, you're not my, like me in faithfulness, service, and stuff like that? That's jealousy. And the devil will get you that way. Because God the Holy Spirit doesn't use everybody's service like yours, fella. You think that the whole world revolves around you, that God blesses your faithful service, so everybody has to be like you. Oh, you Bible-believing, King James-only, dispensational, right doctrine you.
2: Preach, preach, preach.
0: Who do you think you are, Mr. Humble?
2: That's good. Amen. Amen. Amen.
0: Be careful, Joshua. And I know it gets to you that the Holy Spirit's using them on something. And by the way, let me say this. This is before Numbers 14. You know what God said in Numbers 14? Everyone dies. The older generation. That includes Eldad and Medad. The one where the Holy Spirit fell on them and God was mightily using them. But God said they die. Except Joshua and Caleb.
2: Amen. Amen.
0: Why? Joshua's probably thinking, I never had the Spirit in me, mightily using me. But Numbers, you read it. What did the Bible say? Joshua had the Spirit. Did you read that? Go back to that verse if you don't believe me. Go to Numbers 27 again. Did you read that? Numbers 27, verse 18. What did God say about Joshua? 27, 18. God said to Moses, you're going to have Joshua take your place. That's a high honor and call. Joshua, who never got to witness the glory of the Lord. Joshua, who was not part of the 70 elders. Joshua, who didn't get to raise Moses' hands like Aaron and Hur. Joshua, who is the son of none. God said, I want him.
2: Amen.
0: Why? Because the Bible says in verse 18, and the Lord said unto Moses, take thee Joshua, the son of Nun, a man in whom is the what? Like Caleb. He had another spirit, the Bible said. Joshua and Caleb had the Spirit. But Eldad and Medad had the Spirit. They were prophesying. You know what the problem with servants are nowadays, why they're not faithful? They keep looking at the manifestation of the Spirit rather than the actual Holy Spirit in them to begin with. And they think that a person is so Spirit-filled because the Holy Spirit manifested out of Eldad and Medad. Man, look at that. So many souls saved from that person. Look at that. A preaching that convicted and moved the heart. Look at that. God's Holy Spirit is in that person. You're all sight. Sight. That's the problem with us stupid human beings. We need to see something for God to Holy Spirit fill and use. And you have no idea that the Holy Spirit was in that person all that time. That's why Joshua was faithful.
2: Wow.
0: Not because of the manifestation of the Spirit like Eldad and Medad. They got killed in the wilderness. You know what the difference of the manifestation of the Spirit is with the actual Spirit in you? All right, the Bible says, walk in the Spirit. And ye shall not fulfill the lust of the flesh. Pastor Noel said this one time before. You can see the Holy Spirit fill somebody and use somebody and preach a great sermon and God mightily using them, and they could be just as sinful and fleshly and backslidden.
1: Yes, that's true.
0: Didn't Samson get filled with the Spirit of the Lord when he had the strength and conquered his enemies?
1: Yes.
0: But he was just a fornicating bum.
1: Yes.
0: You're looking at the manifestation of the Spirit. Ooh, Gene Kim, subscribers and the views and all the people, the blowout and the degrees and all that.
1: Yes.
0: My friend, that's not what you got to be looking at.
1: Okay. Right.
0: Not how the Spirit manifests, but really that the Spirit is in that person.
1: That's right. Yes, that's right.
0: How can I know? If you have the Holy Spirit inside you, you know. If you both walk, if you and me walk in the Holy Spirit, we know. That's how you're faithful, is you're in the Spirit. You always had the Spirit to begin with. How do I know they have the Spirit? Well, isn't it simple? You're saved, so you have the Spirit.
1: Yeah.
0: Two, the verse said you have to walk in the Spirit. Joshua never lost his walk with God.
1: Amen.
0: His spirit was so plain, because when the congregation had a spirit of discouragement, it's easy to see the Holy Spirit working.
1: Yes, yes.
0: The Holy Spirit don't have to do a flashy manifestation. You'll catch the Spirit. In this godless, wicked world, people can know if you have the Spirit or not. But in your workplace, in your school, in your everyday living, and even in this church, sadly, people just see you the same as them. God said about Caleb, he didn't have the same thing like the congregation. He had another spirit. You want to be faithful to God? Do you have another spirit that's distinguished from the congregation without any flashy show or manifestation that you got it, bud? You can preach a great sermon. You still ain't got it, bud. People can tell, I know that person has the Holy Spirit. That's a faithful person. Every head bowed and every eye shut.

All right, folks, we got a song here. It's going to be about the prodigal son. And it's a sad story about how this prodigal got away from his father. But the good news is he came back. And so I'm going to play it, but I'm going to play it in the key of F. It's got to be in the key of F. Feeling footloose and fancy free, a feather-brained fella faced his fond father, a formidable figure, to find a fast way to get his father to fork over the family finances. He then fled afar off from the farm to foreign fields and fretted his fortune, feasting fabulously and following fun and foolishness with his faithless friends. Then forlorn and for sure forsaken by fickle friends, since folly had finished his finances, he found a foreign fella who forced him to be a feed flinger to filthy fat swine in the farmyard. Finally he saith, "Phooey, my father's flunkies are fed more food than I find and fare far fancier." So, forsaking fate, friends, and folly, he forsooth fled that farm to find his fond, faithful father. And finding him, he saith, "Father, I have flunked. I have foolishly flung away my fabulous fortune and forfeited the family's favor." However, the fine, faithful father fell on his fuzzy neck with an affectionate kiss on his face and said, "Fit his filthy feet with the finest and find the best ring for his finger and fast. Fetch the fatted fatling and we shall feed and frolic frivolously till filled full. For the fine, fair son, though he foolishly followed the flesh and failed, did flee and forsake to come forward forcefully famished, and is now free from his fetters, found and forgiven."